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0: Force. Whoever wins tonight will take home first place possession of the Western Conference as we enter the home stretch. Just 5 games left in the regular season for Vegas, counting tonight. I'm Ben Wilson, welcoming you to the Front Wave Arena here in Oceanside, North San Diego County, about 45 minutes north of downtown San Diego. It is a big-time matchup and a rematch of last year's Western Conference Championship, a game that was supposed to be hosted here. It ended up being played in Henderson because San Diego was unable to host, their ownership unable to secure the building for that postseason game. The Nighthawks won a thriller, 74-68 in overtime, and the rest is history as the Nighthawks won the IFL Championship. We will step aside. We have both Lift Every Voice and the National Anthem coming up here in the building. When we return, we'll give you the starting lineups and set the stage for a mega showdown on a Friday night in California. It's the Nighthawks and the Strike Force coming up after this.
1: A power line is more than a power line. It's maintaining the bottom line for small businesses. It's keeping the assembly line moving for our workforce. For our brightest minds, it's meeting a deadline. It's on the front line with our heroes and on the sidelines of the biggest games. It's a direct line to our loved ones. And it's a lifeline for the most vulnerable. There's a lot on the line. NV Energy. This is what we do.
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4: An outstanding rendition of Lift Every Voice, as well as the national anthem, just wrapping up, celebrating Juneteenth tonight here at Oceanside, the Front Wave Arena, site of the Vegas Nighthawks and San Diego Strikeforce. They're expecting a big crowd tonight, a Method Man concert taking place after the game. It might be a late-arriving crowd, traditional to Southern California, but we do expect the house to be pretty relatively packed. Captain set to meet in mere moments at midfield for the coin toss. This is actually this arena about the same size as Lee's Family Forum back in Henderson. It holds about 5,500. The building itself maybe a little bit smaller, but there are fewer suites, so there's more seating, a few rows on the upper deck. This is a building that just opened in 2024 that hosts the San Diego Clippers, the LA Clippers G League team. Strike Force moved into this building last year. And it's the third time that the Nighthawks and Strike Force will meet here. Vegas came here season opener of 2025 and won a tight game, finished that game on a 30-3 run. Then last year in week eight, lost 48-41. That turned out to be a turning point in the Nighthawks season. That was the game when quarterback Jerome Johnson went down with injury. Jaden Delora took over as starter and promptly reeled off 11 wins in his next 13 games, including the run to the IFL Championship. Moses Mallory, Lorenzo Hernandez, Quentin Randolph, and Maurice Jackson, the four captains trotting out to midfield. Nate Davis, the 39-year-old veteran who leads San Diego. He is the main captain for the Strike Force. This is a San Diego team that really has been untested. They're 8-2, but all eight wins have come against teams below 500. They're two games against teams with winning records, Arizona and Tulsa. They lost, making this a fascinating matchup tonight. First of two times that the Nighthawks and Strike Force will meet. They'll do it again a little bit later in the regular season in a few weeks on July the 12th. That will be the penultimate game of the regular season when the Nighthawks host the Strike Force in Henderson. So San Diego has won the toss. They defer to the second half. Mentioned Nate Davis, one of the captains for San Diego. They're also joined by Jalen Booth, the veteran offensive lineman, the kicker Ernesto Lacayo, and the outstanding linebacker Royce C. So with the Nighthawks getting the ball first, let's run through the starters for Vegas. The second-year Nighthawk, Jaden Delora, makes his 25th career start. Set to come tonight, 20-4 as a starter, and his next touchdown pass will be career TD pass number 75. He's joined by Josh Tomas, who is at 150.5 all-purpose yards per game. That leads the IFL, tied for the IFL lead with 136 rushing attempts coming into tonight. Quentin Randolph, Deshaun Stoudemire, and Seneca McKee, the three starters at wide receiver. Randolph leads the way with 14 touchdowns. Stoudemire has actually moved into the team lead in both receptions and yards, 40 for 494 on the season. Christian Coulter, Sidney Walker, and Moses Mallory, the three starters on the offensive line. Walker just reactivated off of short-term IR. He had a injury, missed the previous two games. That was a big loss for the Nighthawks, but they get one of their stalwarts back on the offensive line. Ernesto Lacayo in San Diego have the ball teed up, set to kick from right to left. Josh Tomas is back deep, standing with his back right up against the all black padding down the left side. Nighthawks in the road, white uniforms, that signature gold helmet with the black and red Nighthawk logo, black letters and numbers against the home Strike Force of the all black helmets. Their gold numbers across the sides with that maroon, black, and gold top with black bottoms. It's a Navy theme here, the San Diego Strike Force. We're just a few miles away from Camp Pendleton, a major military base. And we're ready to rock. 9-2 Vegas, 8-2 San Diego. Here we go from Oceanside. Lacayo from right to left jogs into it and kicks a high end-over-end kick. Angle to the left corner. Caught by Tomas up against the back wall, takes it up the middle, jukes a man at the three, but is hit behind at the 5-yard line, brought down at the six. And San Diego forces the Nighthawks to start inside their own 10-yard line at the six. Tackle made on this occasion for San Diego. They get Banks with the stop. And the Nighthawks take the field. We'll bring you the San Diego starters momentarily as Jaden Delora is set up with that black visor. Can't see the eyes, but he's ready to go with one in forward motion to each side. One step drop, pump fake, now slings it to the right for McKee at the 10. He's crunched around the knees at that spot, leading the ball up into the wall by Elijah Reed. Give him a gain of 5 on the play up to the 11-yard line. So Elijah Reed, he is one of the standouts in the secondary, joined by Devin Hafford, Jelani Jefferson, and Herman Smith III, who leads the way. 5 interceptions and 7 passes defended this year. Royce C is the team's leading tackler, second team All-IFL last year at linebacker. Ephon Maijay, Adam Anderson, and Rashawn Yates are the front three on the D-line. Anderson has been tremendous this year. 6.5 tackle for loss and 2 sacks each lead the strike force. We're just underway, 2nd and 5 from the 11. Read option, keeper Delora looks left. Nothing there. He tries to burrow but is sacked. Brought down by Yates and C. Royce C, who leads the way. 51 tackles this year for the second-year strike force linebacker out of Sam Houston. Brings down Delora for a loss of 2. On the first drive of the game, the Nighthawks immediately forced into a 3rd and 7 at their own 9-yard line. And that was a big issue last week. Nighthawks, the last 3 games, just 6 of 17 on third downs. They are still the league's best as far as converting third downs, but have dropped to 64% on the year. Here's Delora taking a shotgun snap, sets the feet, low throw, broken up over the middle. Intended for Stoudemire. It was Caleb Street who rotates in on third down, making his San Diego debut. Signed a few weeks ago, makes his first appearance and gets the pass breakup. It's an immediate 3-and-out for the Nighthawks on their first drive of the game, and they bring on the field goal unit led by Gabe Ruiz. First-year Nighthawk out of Kansas, who made his 77th and 78th career field goals a couple games ago. He's sitting at 4-for-6 on the season. This is a long one. I'm not sure he'll have the leg. Josh Tomas, the holder, at his own 1-yard line, and Ruiz just angles this straight down the left sidewall. Was not going for the field goal. That would have been a 57-yarder. So Ruiz, with what is basically the equivalent of a punt here in the IFL, sends it out. Still waiting on a determination where they'll mark that, as it was out very close to the goal line, and they'll mark it out at the 5-yard line. We'll step aside. We're just underway. San Diego with the ball next. Nothing. 12:16 to go here in the first, right here on 12:30 The Game.
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4: Nothing. 12:16 to go in the first quarter. Nighthawks go three and out. Missed 57-yard field goal. Intentionally missed down the left sidewall by Gabe Ruiz, able to pin San Diego with their own five. And that's where the strike force begin with the 39-year-old Nate Davis. Fourth year for San Diego, an IFL veteran. Leads the league in passing yards and touchdowns. He anchors this offense. Set to go from right to left. We'll bring you the San Diego and then Vegas starters in a moment. First drive for the strike force after they get the first stop of the game. Then it's Davis with a pitch right. Running back is Edward Vander. Makes a cut at the 7 and gets pummeled from behind. Up out to the 10-yard line on a gain of 5. First play from scrimmage, and it's the Nighthawks starting linebacker Ian McBurrow, tied with Clifton Duck for the team lead with 63 tackles on the year, makes the stop. For the Nighthawks, Lorenzo Hernandez, Kevon Bennett, and Maurice Jackson, the front three. Hernandez, the team lead with 11.5 tackle for loss. We just saw McBurrow make the tackle. He's at linebacker. Clifton Duck, the co-leader in tackles. Jesse Johnson, the third, making his Nighthawk debut. Terry Roberts, team leader with 4 interceptions. And Rashawn Davis are the 4 in the defensive backfield. 2nd and 5 from the 10 for San Diego. 1 and 4 motion from each side. Davis the shotgun snap. Pats the ball 3 times. All day to throw. Arches a pass left side that's caught at the Vegas 22. Nighthawks drop back into a zone and they lost Shane Hooks, who was all alone in the secondary. That's a pickup of 18 yards and a first down on Nate Davis's first pass of the game. Hits Hooks, who is joined by Dallas Daniels and Cole Blackman in the starting lineup for wide receivers. We've already mentioned Edward Vander, team's leading rusher on the season, with Adrian Hawkins Jr., the captain Jalen Booth, and Ivory Scott, the 3 on the offensive line. So San Diego in business immediately here, 10:45 to go first quarter. Davis shoulder fake right, quick throw back to the left, a high throw that's ripped down by Vander, made a man miss. In Roberts at the 17, able to corkscrew his way inside the 15 down to the 13-yard line and is a yard shy of a first down. 9-yard pickup on a slip pass out to Edward Vander. This is a San Diego offense that is basically the IFL equivalent of the air raid. They lead the league nearly 200 passing yards a game, have the league's leader in passing, Nate Davis, but they are without one of their co-leading wide receivers, Jalen Sample, suspended along with defensive end Wallace Cowens. 2nd and 1, read option give is to Vander off left guard. He looks to have enough for the first down before being set backwards by a couple of Nighthawks, including number 99, Billy Martin III, in off the bench in his 10th appearance of the year. It's only a 2-yard gain, but the strike force only needed 1 on 2nd and 1. So 1st and 10, San Diego looking for our first score. Nighthawks went 3 and out on the opening drive. Strike force have it. 1st and 10 of the Nighthawk 11, 9:35 to go in the first quarter. There was a big post-game brawl last week after the strike force beat Northern Arizona by 15 on the road. They suspended 2 strike force players, including Jalen Sample. Shotgun snap, fake the pitch right. Davis steps up, feathers one out into the flat, and there's nothing doing for Vander. A great read by Rashawn Davis. He never left the containment of Vander, who was the man leaking out of the backfield, the check down in the flat, despite the shoulder fake at first by the quarterback, Nate Davis. He stays on him and makes the stop. No gain on the play. As it's 2nd and 10 for San Diego. They will pass the ball a ton. Nate Davis has already gone over 300 passing attempts on the year. He's 64 yards away entering tonight from 2,000 on the season, which leads the IFL by margin. With trips wide to the left, a hard count and a flag on the play. Davis throws left side. That's caught at the two. Hooks extends the football at the one and is in. That's a touchdown, San Diego. Looks like that flag is for illegal defense. Should be declined, and the strike force will strike first and take a 6-0 lead. It is offside on Rashad Davis. Penalty is declined, and it's 6-0 San Diego. Jesse Johnson III making his Nighthawk debut, the first-year IFL player out of Austin Peay. He was beat on the play, was able to make contact with Hooks there at the one, but the forward momentum allowed Hooks to face up and just extend that football forward across the plane of the goal line. Ernesto Lacaya was on, makes the PAT with ease. And it's a good start for San Diego. They lead the Nighthawks 7-0 with 8:15 to go in the first quarter. Nighthawks look to bounce back when we return. 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
1: Now, it's another frustrating start for the Vegas Nighthawks. This has been a bit of a theme as of late. They have trailed in the first half now in about seven straight games. Even though they had a nine-game winning streak that was just snapped last week, Vegas, from a coaching staff perspective, they were hoping that that was finally the wake-up call the team needed. That loss in pretty shocking fashion last week, 52-48 at home to Tucson, to help get them going early in games, but it is not carried over so far tonight. Strike Force able to force the Nighthawks into a three and out, then get a six-play, 45-yard touchdown drive. Nate Davis, the touchdown pass to Shane Hooks from 11 yards out, and it is 7-0 San Diego, with each team having had the ball once, 8:15 to play here in the first quarter. Nighthawks, a half-game lead over San Diego for first place in the West heading into tonight. There's a very good chance Vegas will host at least one playoff game. They have a two-game lead and a tiebreaker over Arizona, who's the third seed right now in the West with five games to go. But this game and then the rematch on July 12th will go a long way towards determining who gets home field advantage throughout the playoffs. Vegas would certainly love, as would San Diego, to have two home games. And if you get the one seed, you would avoid Arizona in the 2-3 matchup. Arizona is almost assuredly going to get the three seed, barring a whole lot of changes and chaos down the stretch. That's how things currently stand. The focus, though, is on tonight. And a 7-0 lead for San Diego as Lacayo goes for the deuce. End over end. It is good. Just inside the left upright, and one of the best kickers in the league. Frankly, we have two of the best kickers in the league squaring off tonight. And Ernesto Lacayo for San Diego and Gabe Ruiz for Vegas. It's Lacayo who gets the deuce. He had one last week. He had 15 deuces back in 2024 when he was with Duke City. And that is a big part of the San Diego game. They can turn touchdowns into nine-point possessions, and that's what they do on the deuce by the Hayward, California native Ernesto Lacayo. And it's 9-0 San Diego. Forces Jaden DeLore and the Nighthawks to start now at their own five. Shotgun snap, a wobbler over the middle, brought in by Quentin Randolph at the 10. He backs his way up to the 13-yard line on a gain of 8. First catch for Randolph, who's been a bit quiet over the last couple games. Opposing defenses have really sold out to take him out of the game. Deshaun Stoudemire's benefited as a result. Nighthawks go hurry up, read option, give. Tomas left side, hit by C around the shoulders, but not before picking up 3 yards and a first down. Needed just two on second and short. A big reason for the success of Vegas on offense this year has been the dual threat nature of this offense. They lead the league at over 56 points per game, just sixth in passing yards, but second in rushing yards per game. Over 88 a contest. Josh Tomas, last year's IFL Offensive Player of the Year with Bay Area, is a big reason why. Two and forward motion from the right. Shotgun snap. DeLora backs up. Hit as he tried to throw. Ends up in a pump fake, and he takes off. Room to run on the left side. He gets across the 20, shepherded into the boards on the left side at the 25. Gain of 8 yards for DeLora on an incredibly athletic play. There was good pressure from the right side. Nearly hit by Adam Anderson, who actually got a piece of DeLora and then just stopped playing. I think he assumed DeLora was throwing that ball away. Instead, Jaden just went with a pump fake and was able to take off for a gain of 8 yards. As we cross the 6.5-minute mark of the first quarter, Nighthawks down 9-0, but have second and two at midfield as they work from left to right. One in forward motion to each side. Shotgun snap, DeLora. Clean pocket, sets the feet, fires a spiral. Right side, it's broken up, but an obvious interference in the end zone. Flag comes from the back judge as Deshaun Stoudemire had his hands up before there was even contact made by the DB in the end zone. Caleb Street ends up getting the pass breakup, but before he even got his hand on the ball, Deshaun Stoudemire was already putting both hands up in the air halfway into the end zone. And we do get the official call. That is a pass interference. Nighthawks will get a 10-yard penalty and a first down to the San Diego 15. Yeah, Stoudemire's turned into a huge weapon, and it's not a surprise, considering he was second-team All-IFL last year with Northern Arizona, over 750 receiving yards and 11 touchdowns. He now leads the Nighthawks this year despite missing two games. Pitch right, Tomas on a cutback. He slips in the backfield and took a shot up around the shoulder by Royce C. Tomas brought down a loss of one on the play. Tried to be slippery there, and he slipped a little bit, got the turf monster, and it made that hit look, I think, a little bit harder than it actually was, but sent some oohs and ahs throughout the stands here at the Front Wave Arena as Tomas is set backwards. Just 2 yards on his first two carries, and it's second and 11 at the 16 for Vegas. Nighthawks had the streak snapped of at least 50 points and scored 50 in each of their last two games. Delora, pump fake to the right, spins to his right as he's almost sacked, keeps his feet, evades another rush with a flag down in the backfield, runs down the right sidewall and slides at the 7, but a flag is down in the area of an offensive hold that will, unfortunately for Jaden Delora, take away what was an incredible individual effort. And it is a hold on Charles Turner III, who's the fourth rotating offensive lineman, first-year Nighthawk out of LSU. It's almost a foregone conclusion that there would be a hold with the way Delora extended that play. I mean, he could have been sacked 3 different times. I think all 3 defensive linemen got a piece of Delora, but he kept his footing and ended up picking up 8 yards. It's just a shame that the hold took place right at the line of scrimmage on the scramble. 10-yard loss, and it's now second and 21 for Vegas, back to their own 24-yard line, playing in this 50-yard field. They trail 9-0, 4:45 to go first quarter. Shotgun snap taken by Delora. Quick throw is high, but snapped in by Stoudemire, who had the ball stripped. He lost it at the San Diego 20, and the strike force have got it. It's stripped and then recovered by Herman Smith III, who has been a turnover machine this year for San Diego. Strike force get their 22nd takeaway of the year and are rolling here in the first quarter. We'll step aside. It's the Strike Force 9, Nighthawks nothing. 4:35 to go in the first here on 12:30 The Game.
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1: Now, it's been a disappointing start for the Nighthawks. They trail 9-0 on the road in San Diego with 4:35 to go in the first quarter. Ben Wilson back with you on a Friday night in Oceanside. Sun is still out here in Southern California. It's been a beautiful day. So a couple of Nighthawk fans, they have been getting out of the heat, coming out to the coast where it's in the low 70s and sunny. You can say that pretty much every day, year-round here in San Diego County. But on the field, it has not been a fun first quarter. Nighthawks had to settle for a long field goal attempt that they intentionally kicked out of bounds on the opening drive, a 3-and-out. Immediately gave up a 6-play touchdown drive to San Diego, then a deuce from Ernesto Lacayo. And then in that last drive, it looked promising, but after reaching the red zone, the Nighthawks fumbled. Deshaun Stoudemire on a pass over the middle catches, has it ripped out by a trio of strike force, recovered by Herman Smith III, who's been a turnover machine. That's the seventh turnover he's been responsible for the San Diego Strike Force defense this year, and now San Diego takes over on their own 20 with a handoff around right guard. Nowhere to go for Edward Vander. He's chased down from behind, led by Kavon Bennett. Into the backfield, eight tackle for loss now this year for Kavon Bennett, second to only Lorenzo Hernandez. The former Arkansas State Red Wolf with the stop, and it's second 11 for San Diego. This is quickly turning into a focal drive for this Nighthawk defense, who's really on their heels here to start the game, trailing 9-0 as 7.5-point road favorites in San Diego. 9-2 Vegas, 8-2 San Diego. Two best teams in the Western Conference squaring off tonight. Nate Davis from right to left goes hard count, then throws a high wobbling spiral down the left side. It's a jump ball, fought for, still no call. Now they say touchdown. That was a legitimate 50-50 ball into the end zone, and Shane Hooks wins the battle through a bobble and some contact for a San Diego touchdown. Over. 31 yards on a ball that just as easily could have been intercepted. Davis threw it up for grabs. Hooks got the first contact. Jesse Johnson, the third, tried to rip it away. It was loose for a moment, but the ball came back to Hooks. And they will go ahead and review the play here with 2:54 to go in the first. I didn't see a challenge flag, but I believe that that's what Mike Davis already dropped. Because otherwise, this would not be reviewed, just given where we're at in the game. 2:54 to go in the first quarter. There was also some movement right at the snap there. It was a hard count from Nate Davis. No flag was thrown, so it could also be a challenge flag thrown by Mike Davis for a false start. But I believe the Nighthawks are challenging this touchdown here at the 2:54 mark of the first quarter. Yeah, they are. I'm just looking at the replay, Adrian Hawkins Jr. might have flinched on the right side of the San Diego line. And San Diego, their defensive players, the Vegas defensive players, they're all on the field. Maurice Jackson just signaled for all of his teammates to come back toward the line of scrimmage. San Diego's offensive players are still on the field as well. So there seems to be the consensus that this one is coming back. That's funny. I looked down toward Mike Davis, the challenge flag. It must have been dropped so quickly that it was then picked up by the time I looked over in his direction. He clearly felt like there should have been an infraction called right away that wasn't. And will likely wipe out the 31-yard touchdown. And there is a false start ruled on the play. So Hawkins Jr., you hear the boos from around the crowd here at Front Wave Arena. Well, that looked to be the right call. He's a true rookie out of South Dakota. Played last fall at the FCS level, is Hawkins. Interestingly enough, Strike Force have one of their veterans inactive tonight. Josue Castro, a mainstay last year on the O-line. He is inactive. Hawkins Jr. and Ivory Scott, a couple of first-year IFL players starting on the O-line. Jalen Booth is the veteran who anchors things. The fourth-year Strike Force player out of San Diego. And that false start on Hawkins will change it from what would have been a 31-yard touchdown to a 5-yard false start, and it's second and 16 now for San Diego at their own 14. Shotgun snap to Davis, looks left, throws high, and it's through the hands of Blackman, was leaping just in front of his bench. Davis was right there for Vegas to close on him in a hurry. Would have been a 5-yard gain or so, but instead incomplete. And with 2:15 to go in the first quarter, third and 16 upcoming for San Diego. Well, Nate Davis in this game off to a 3-for-3 start, 38 yards before that incompletion. He is approaching a milestone, needed 53 yards coming into tonight, so he's 15 away from 10,000 in his San Diego career. 53rd game, Nate Davis has been the San Diego quarterback. Third and 16 to get here. Shotgun snap and an empty set. Davis, high archer on a post. Left corner, it is off the shoulder pad of an open Dallas Daniels and incomplete. That should have been a big play. And at the very least, a first down, if not a touchdown. Actually, Colt Blackman was the intended target. It looked like he tripped over himself as that ball was coming in. It was a dime from Davis. And Blackman just had this one hit off his left shoulder pad as he was going up to make the catch. So the Nighthawks get a break. That very easily could have been a touchdown as Blackman had beaten Clifton Duck on a post corner down the left side. And now the strike force in no man's land, too far to try a field goal here. They'll have Nate Davis line up in the shotgun. They go for it on fourth and 16. Davis just heaves it right side. Got a man. It's caught by Vander at the 2-yard line, and he's in for a touchdown. On what looked to be a prayer from Nate Davis, he crosses the 10,000-yard plateau in San Diego with a bomb. It's a 36-yard touchdown and a stunning start here in San Diego as the strike force lead 15-0. Vander just running a go route down the right sidewall. He beat Terry Roberts. Clifton Duck was in safety coverage over the top. Looked like he was going for the interception and just missed. Now, this could not have been a worse first quarter for the Nighthawks as the snap is back to Lacayo. His PAT is right down the middle and good. And Vegas will have to dig themselves out of a big hole. 16-0 they trail with 2 seconds left in the first quarter. We'll keep it here on 12:30 the game. You know, the way that play developed, it almost seemed like everybody was just kind of casual, both from San Diego and from Vegas. I mean, it was a fourth and 16. I think the Nighthawk defenders looked a little bit surprised San Diego was going for it, and then not to say that was a half-hearted pass attempt from Nate Davis, but he just sort of winged it out there up for grabs, thinking, well, it's fourth down and long, I'll just throw up a Hail Mary. And Duck, who is the veteran, who's tied for the IFL lead in forced fumbles. He has 3 interceptions this year, which is top 10 in the league. A vet in every respect, had a beat on that football, went for the interception instead of the just breakup. And it's an interesting play. I mean, if he just swats that ball away, it's actually better for the Nighthawks. They would have had the ball deep in San Diego territory, whereas if he had gotten the interception, they would have been pinned deep inside their own 5. So it was the wrong play on multiple accounts. Ends up missing on the interception. It's caught by Edward Vander, his 4th receiving touchdown of the year, and now San Diego leads it 16-0. And let's see if Lacayo goes for another deuce. He will. This one looks to be short and wide right. It's brought in 6 yards deep by Tomas. Out to the 5. Shimmy shake move at the 10, and he's tripped up there. Out to the 13-yard line. A shoestring tackle made by Elijah Reed. So that's the end of the first quarter. Nighthawks happy to turn the page to the second, because after one, the 9-2 first place team in the Western Conference, Vegas, they trail San Diego 16-0. We'll take a break on 12:30 the game. Come back for the second quarter from Oceanside, California, where San Diego leads it 16-0.
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5: We welcome you back to Front Wave Arena in Oceanside, California. Just about set for the start of the second quarter. It has been a nightmare for the Vegas Nighthawks. Now, they have not looked this disjointed since week one at Green Bay when they went down big early in that game, were unable to rally in the second half, lost 37-35. Nighthawks here trailing 16-0 after a quarter. The two drives in the first quarter for Vegas, a three and out and a glorified punt on what would have been a 57-yard field goal attempt. Then a fumble by Deshaun Stoudemire when the Nighthawks were driving on the edge of the red zone of San Diego. And then to make matters worse, Nighthawks give up a fourth and 16 prayer that not only went for a first down, it went for a touchdown from Nate Davis to Edward Vander from 36 yards out. That was after a Shane Hooks 18-yard touchdown catch from Davis on the first drive. And you add in a couple PATs and a deuce by Ernesto Lacayo, and it is a 16-0 romp so far from San Diego. The good news for Vegas is there's a lot of game left, and they have had a bunch of come-from-behind wins already this year. You go back through their previous nine-game winning streak. They trailed in the first half against Arizona, Orlando, Arizona again, Quad City, Northern Arizona. Five straight games they won despite trailing in the first half. This is a bit of a different tassel. You're down double digits here, 16-0. The largest they have trailed in at a single point in any game this year. Also on the road against a red-hot team. San Diego's won five straight games and is just a half game back of Vegas entering play tonight for first in the West. Let's see what Jaden Delora and the Nighthawks can come up with. Delora with four wide receivers wide to the right and an empty set. Shotgun snap, throw on a drag route. That's caught by Irby at midfield, fighting his way across the 20 of San Diego down to the 17. That time they stacked everybody on the right side, and the speedster, John Irby, rookie out of Rhode Island, coming all alone on a drag route over the middle. That gives the Nighthawks a first down into San Diego territory, and they'll go hurry up offense. Shotgun snap, pitch right side. Tomas finds a seam, cuts back at the 15, breaks a tackle at the 11, working his way outside the left side, numbers down to the 7, and forced into the wall by Devin Hafford at the 6. A vintage Josh Tomas run in every respect. A 12-yard pickup where he made three different strike force look silly there, two pure missed tackles and another juke. And it's first and goal Vegas, playing with some emphasis and a little bit of pep in the step here, trying to erase the 16-0 deficit. 13:40 to go until halftime. Delora has two wide to each side, one to come in forward motion from each side. Shotgun snap, jet sweep. Stoudemire cuts it back at the 5, diving forward at the 2. He extends and is into the end zone. Great effort by Stoudemire, atoning for the fumble on the last drive. He's in on the rushing touchdown from 6 yards out, and finally, the Nighthawks are on the board as they trail 16-6. That was a pretty slow developing play, too, on the jet sweep. Stoudemire made the cut. Didn't look like he'd have enough to get there. Was hit from behind by Rashawn Yates, but showing off the length there for the 6'2 wide receiver. Able to just break the plane of the goal line, and now Gabe Ruiz drills the extra point, putting Vegas on the board with 12:57. to go in the first half. 16-7 lead for San Diego as we keep it here on 12:30 the game. Stoudemire now with 13 touchdowns in his 10th game of the year. That was a big add for the Nighthawks in the offseason. They had lost a couple of their returning wide receivers outside of the leader in Quentin Randolph, needed to fortify that position, and they bring in Stoudemire over from Northern Arizona, second team all IFL last year, but didn't get off to a great start. He was banged up, got hurt week two against Tucson. It was an awkward leg injury. He missed the next 2 weeks on short-term IR, but he has come back and has been on another planet the last three games. Coming into tonight, 25 catches, 292 yards, and six touchdowns over the last three games for Deshaun Stoudemire. Adds another touchdown on the ground here tonight and gets Vegas on the board. Sorely needed after they came up empty on their first two drives. And now it's Gabe Rui wearing the number 10 in white for the Nighthawks. Goes low line drive, takes one high hop at the 11, taken helmet high 2 yards into his own end zone with a run straight down the left side. Numbers and a crunching hit made. That's Jesse Johnson, the third, with the tackle as he makes the hit on Devin Hafford. Brought it out to his own 14-yard line. A return of 16 yards, and that's the San Diego Strike Force setup shot with 12:50 to go in the first half, leading at 16-7. Now, Nate Davis, comfortable in this position, playing from ahead. Even when San Diego has the lead, they still throw the ball almost exclusively. They average over 195 passing yards per game, by far the most in the IFL. And really, this franchise's fortunes, they completely turned around April 18th of 2023 when they traded for the veteran quarterback Nate Davis midseason from Duke City. From the shotgun, Davis goes play fake. Steps back, now dumps it off to Vander, leaking out of the backfield. Wheels his way around one would-be tackler at the 20 and dives forward up to the 22-yard line. That's a gain of 8 for Vander on first and 10. Now, Davis was coming off a torn ACL in 2022 with Duke City. They traded him. Team wasn't really going anywhere. Aaron Aiken, Demry Croft, and Jeremiah Kane, two quarterbacks and a defensive lineman, were given up for Davis. None of those players are still in the IFL, but here Davis is. And they have gone 35-21 as a franchise since that trade back in early 2023, a franchise that had no success before Davis got here. But a false start on second and two. They were completely off kilter. Davis pats the chest as if to say, my bad. He didn't get the snap off fast enough, as Cole Blackman was charging down the right slot in forward motion and was about 5 yards down there before Davis got the ball. That's a false start. Back it up to second and 7 for the Strike Force with 11:32 to go in the first half. They lead the Nighthawks 16-7, and now for Vegas, they'll need to steal a possession at some point here against a San Diego offense that has been on an electric clip recently, over 50 points a game, third in the IFL. Davis with one in forward motion to each side. Shotgun snap. Sets the feet. Throws right slot. Hauled in into the breadbasket of Cole Black. Then got hit right away by the charging Terry Roberts, but not before a gain across midfield to the Nighthawk 22-yard line. That's a gain of about 11 on second and 7. San Diego picks up the strike. The first down as the Strike Force move the chains. San Diego, it's been an offense clicking on all cylinders. Really, the question marks have been on defense. They've been a bit of an all-or-nothing unit. They force a lot of turnovers, also give up a lot of big plays, which is kind of similar to Vegas. As Davis takes a shotgun snap, shoulder fake left. High arching spiral is way past the reach of Dallas Daniels. They wanted him on a little hitch and go, but Clifton Duck didn't bite, and that pass bangs off the back wall down the left side of the end zone, incomplete for Davis, who is 6 for his first 9 passing, 93 yards and a couple touchdowns. But the way that San Diego have drawn up the offense so far, it's what you would expect, 9 passes to just 4 carries. Three Nighthawk defensive linemen looking to the on-field defensive coach, Mike Davis, also the head coach and GM for the play call. Billy Martin, a third, anchors in the middle, surrounded by Kevon Bennett and Lorenzo Hernandez. Empty set, shotgun snap, quick throw, a dump off to Vander right side, circles toward the middle of the field, getting down to the 15, where a couple of Nighthawks help to bring him down. A big hit comes in support by Ivory Scott Jr., the offensive lineman at the end there, but despite that big hit, chucking three different players, one Strike Force player and two Nighthawks, including the ball carrier Vander, everybody gets up okay, and they officially give Vander 8 yards on, make it 9 yards on second and 10. It's third and a long one with 9:10 to go in the first half. San Diego up 16-7. They've controlled the proceedings so far in the first half, have scored touchdowns on both of their drives. Two and forward motion from the left. Davis with a handoff. Vander up the middle. Sidesteps McBurrow. Stood up by Davis, but I think he got just enough, and they will signal. Oh, one official signaling first down. There's a question of the spot right here, and if it's enough for the first down, and now they say yes, it is. Davis with a solid effort to bring down Vander. Only a gain of one, but they do just pick it up. And now San Diego tried to go hurry up, but the chain gang wasn't set, so the officials will stop play with 8:38 to go in the second quarter. San Diego on top of Vegas, 16-7 in the 11th all-time meeting between the Strike Force and Nighthawks. It's an even 5-5 split. But recently, it's been nip and tuck. 7 of the last 8 meetings in the series decided by a combined 30 points. Last year, every game was decided by single digits as Davis is set up alone in the gun. Two wide to each side, one in forward motion to each side. Shotgun snap, fake left. Davis rolls right, nothing there. Tries to stutter. Oh, he's hit by Jackson. The ball comes out. It's a fumble, and the Nighthawks have got it. Maurice Jackson, welcome back to Vegas. Brought back in a midseason trade from New Mexico, and he strips Davis in the backfield, picks up the fumble, and finally gives the Nighthawks some much-needed momentum on D with 8:19 to go in the first half. We'll step aside as the Nighthawks look to climb their way back from a 16-point hole. Maurice Jackson with the big play. We'll take a timeout from Oceanside. It's the Strike Force 16, Nighthawks 7.
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5: A big momentum change here in Oceanside, California. Maurice Jackson, who was a focal point of the Nighthawks championship run last year, followed Kyle Moore Brown to New Mexico, who was the Nighthawks O-line coach. He got the head coaching job for the first-year program in New Mexico, the Chupacabras, but things went south. Kyle Moore Brown was let go, and a lot of the players had left already, including Maurice Jackson, who New Mexico traded back to Vegas on May 29th. Well, in his fourth game now with Vegas, he gets a strip sack, fumble, recovers it on Nate Davis, and the Nighthawks are now in business. Jaden Delora here dropping back, but Delora's in a whole bunch of trouble and is sacked, enveloped by three different strike force as Delora goes down all the way back to his own 16-yard line. That play started from the Nighthawk 24, a loss of 8 yards. And Adam Anderson, who's had a tremendous year, team-leading third sack for San Diego, gets that play in the backfield. So the Nighthawks with 7.5 to go in the second quarter, trailing 16-7 to San Diego. They were down 16-0 after one, but got a touchdown, then the strip sack by Jackson, and a huge opportunity to really claim momentum of this first half after the bad start. Second and 18, Delora, high rainbow spiral, left side, end zone, incomplete. Into the first row, just out of the outstretched reach of Quentin Randolph, who had a half step on Devin Hafford running that trademark post corner from right to left. But it's incomplete, and now Vegas, who just got the big turnover, in danger of a three and out here, third and 18 at their own 16-yard line. Nighthawks need to get to the 17 of San Diego in this 50-yard field setup that is the IFL, midfield to 25. And the San Diego fans make some noise here at the 5,500-seat Front Wave Arena. Delora, empty set, shotgun snap, with time, rolls left, now buying time as he has to flush all the way back to the goal line, throws one up for grabs. Oh, it's caught down the left side with flags down, and then the ball pops free. Well, either that was a catch or P.I. Regardless, this will be a first down Vegas. As Jaden Delora again able to extend the play, and that ball was dislodged out of Quentin Randolph's chest. Incomplete, but what a job by Delora to extend the play. What looked to be a clean pocket quickly collapsed. Delora, who dropped back at his own 10, went all the way back to his own goal line before throwing off 1 foot right at Randolph, who had the superior body positioning over a couple of strike force defenders, and they were forced to just chuck him from the back as Delora threw that from his own goal line all the way down to the 8-yard line of San Diego. Now they pitch it to the right side on a fresh set of downs. High hurdle by Tomas over Royce C, but then gets planted after a gain of one. Hit made by Herman Smith III, who had that fumble recovery earlier on Deshaun Stoudemire.

0: line for the corner, then stops on a dime. Wanted the cutback, but it's sealed off perfectly by San Diego. They bring him down at the 11 for no gain with Adam Anderson and Ifon Maije there for the stop. And it's second and 10, Vegas at the Strike Force 11. A touchdown would give them back-to-back scores in this game after trailing 16-0. Currently, it's a 16-7 lead for San Diego. Well, Tomas with nearly 600 rushing yards on the season, which is second in the IFL. They have really bottled him up, though. He loves those cutback lanes, and San Diego's been pretty disciplined tonight. Five carries now, 15 yards. Here it's an empty set for Delora. Tells Quentin Randolph to back up. Q frustrated as he thought there was a different play call, and the Nighthawks have to burn a timeout with the play clock running down. Now Randolph not happy there as Vegas uses their first timeout with 4:09 to go in the first half. He was set up on the line there in the slot, and then Jaden Delora was telling him, no, you have to back up and go in forward motion. That confusion leads to a timeout. We'll step aside as well with 4:09 to play in the first half. San Diego 16, Nighthawks 7 here on 1230 The Game.
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0: 4:09 to go until halftime. Nighthawks, who were down 16-0, have gotten it back to within 16-7. And after a strip sack fumble recovery by Maurice Jackson, have the ball with a second and 10 at the San Diego 11-yard line. We're back here in Oceanside, California. Big crowd on hand tonight. There's a Method Man concert after the game and a great atmosphere. This feels like a playoff atmosphere between 9-2 Vegas and 8-2 San Diego. Whoever wins will move to solo first place in the Western Conference. That's a spot that Vegas has occupied pretty much all season. But San Diego's hot. They've won five straight games and have the 9-point lead here. Vegas, though, knocking on the door. As they move from right to left, trips a two now wide to the left, one wide to the right. Tomas on the left, tip of Delora. Two in forward motion from the left. Shotgun snap. Delora throws a spiral back of the end zone. Left side, it's caught. Deshaun Stoudemire brings it in. He continues to stay hot. His seventh touchdown in the last four games. And the Nighthawks are back within three. It's 16-13. Second touchdown of the game for Stoudemire. Got the rushing touchdown on a jet sweep. That time got behind the D. Elijah Reed was the closest DB to him. And Stoudemire now with 11 receiving touchdowns on the year. He's over 500 receiving yards as well to lead the team.

0: Gabe Ruiz banks in the PAT off the inside of the left upright. That is good. And the Nighthawks have scored 14 unanswered points from down 16-0. They now trail 16-14 with 3:25 to go in the first half. Now, Stoudemire, last game against Tucson in that loss, he reached a milestone with his 100th career catch in the IFL, went over 1,200 career yards. He has had a massive four-game stretch now. That's 26 catches for over 300 yards and 7 touchdowns if you go back to his last three games plus the first half tonight. And in that stretch, he actually reset. He broke Quentin Randolph's single-game franchise receiving record with 135 yards in the win over Quad City a few weeks ago. Q had actually had the record against San Antonio last year with 123 yards. So it tells you just how good Stoudemire has been. The Stone Mountain, Georgia native who played his college ball in the Sun Belt at Troy. And this is a whole new ball game now. The only difference right now is the Ernesto Lacayo deuce back in the first quarter. Each team has scored two touchdowns. Nighthawks have done it in four drives. San Diego has scored two touchdowns in their three drives. Nate Davis in the strike force turned it over with a fumble last time they had the ball as Ruiz kicks it straight out of bounds down the right side. That was a nice catch made by a fan about eight rows up. That wasn't what Ruiz was going for. It just sailed on him. He loves those little low squib kicks that are on a low line that bang off the sidewall to pin a team in the corner. The issue is you really have to give a good lash, and if you at all get under the ball, they just go flying straight into the seats. That's what happened to Ruiz, and now San Diego starts at their own 20-yard line. Nate Davis, 7 of 11, 101 yards passing, and a couple touchdowns so far. Did have the fumble, his third of the year. And just the 12th giveaway for a San Diego team that has been plus 8 in turnover differential. Nighthawks are at plus 13 this year. Big reason why these teams are a combined 17-4 on the season. Two wide to the right, one in forward motion from each side. It's a read option. Give Vander left side. Nowhere to go. Maurice Jackson, he bursts through the line and tackles Vander around the waist from behind. No gain right back. Maybe a gain of a yard down to the 21-yard line, and Jackson is feeling it right now. This is his ninth game of the year if you combine his numbers from New Mexico and Vegas this season. He is up to 11.5 tackle for loss. Three sacks, and his next tackle will be his 40th. In his 66th career IFL game tonight, 32nd with Vegas. It's his second stint now with the Nighthawks after spending the past 2 years in Vegas. Second and 9 for San Diego with their own 21. Blitz comes, a hot throw over the middle is brought in with ease by Cole Blackman right at the first down marker, and they give him the first, a gain of 10 on second and 9. That brings us under 2 minutes to go in this first half, nearing the one-minute warning. And San Diego leads at 16-14. The strike force will get the ball first to start the second half. And still all three timeouts for San Diego. Nighthawks have two of theirs. You would assume San Diego would go into some clock preservation mode right here, trying to work as much of the remaining 1:45 off as they can, knowing they get the ball first to start the second half. Davis, shotgun snap, throw, left side, caught, and a man missed by Hooks. He spins his way inside the 10 and then gets vaulted up to the top of the boards into the first row. A couple of kids there to help Shane Hooks prevent him from falling into the stands. That was a brilliant spin move as he made Jesse Johnson the third miss. Clifton Duck gets the tackle. And that's a first down on a gain of about 13 down to the 6-yard line. And that will bring us to the one-minute warning. San Diego threatening in a second quarter that's been dominated by Vegas. First and goal at the 6. When we return, it's the Strike Force 16, Nighthawks 14 here on your home for Nighthawk football, 12:30 the game.
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0: We've reached the one-minute warning from Front Wave Arena in Oceanside, California on a traditionally gorgeous Friday night. Sun has just set here on the West Coast. This game is just heating up, though. The Nighthawks trailed 16-0 after one quarter. They have outscored San Diego 14-0 in the second in this battle for first place in the Western Conference. We reached the one-minute warning. Strike Force still have all three timeouts. Nighthawks have two, and it's first and goal for San Diego at the Vegas 6. Will be interesting to see the strategy here. Does San Diego try to run it a couple times, force Vegas to use their timeouts, or will they just go straight for the end zone and a potential touchdown? Since San Diego does get the ball first to start the second half. Nate Davis, the 39-year-old veteran, has crossed the 2,000-yard mark for the season in this game as trips wide to the right, shotgun snap, and will hand off. There's a bobble, though, and a play that is blown up in the backfield. That was all thrown off from the jump. Nighthawks guessed run, and they guess right as Edward Vander runs into a sea of Nighthawks. Maurice Jackson and Kevon Bennett were right there. First hit made coming by Bennett, and it's a loss of two back to the 8-yard line. Only takes 3 seconds off the clock, and the Nighthawks use their second timeout. And the issue with trying to run all the timeout for San Diego, it's certainly big-time risk-reward. I mean, you could run it three straight times and take the clock down to about 10 seconds or so and then go for it on fourth and goal. I mean, that would be the very aggressive play here to try to score going into the locker room, then get the ball first to start the second half. It's just a matter of preference as far as strategy. Would you rather just have all of the playbook at your disposal and go for the actual touchdown? If you give up a score on the other side, it's okay. You still get the ball first to start the second half. That's what head coach Taylor Jenniser, 37-31 in his fifth year as head coach for San Diego, is trying to decide right now. After that loss of two on first down, it might be back to the air here. Looks like it is. Shotgun snap. Davis throws high and through the wickets of two different strike force, but a flag is down. It was thrown at the snap from the side judge on the near side. I think that ball was intended for Cole Blackman, but Dallas Daniels reached up for it in the slot. It went over his hands and then off of the extended fingertips of Blackman. But it won't matter. Illegal defense on the Nighthawks as the newest member of the Nighthawks, Angelo Gross, making his IFL debut today, was not properly mirrored with the wide receiver, and that's one of those classic moves that will get you caught for illegal defense in the IFL, one of the intricacies of playing defense in this league. So Gross getting an explanation from the side judge of what he did wrong. They move the ball half the distance to the goal, still second down with 4 yards now to go and 53 seconds to play in the half. San Diego up 16-14. Trips wide to the right, shotgun snap, Davis hands off Vander, sidestep the man at the 4, but he's stood up at the 2, and then they blow the play dead right before a massive dual hit by a couple of San Diego offensive linemen, and Jackson and McBurrow for Vegas and then Vander for San Diego are all slow to get up. Vegas takes their final timeout of the half here with 48 seconds to go in the period and a third and goal upcoming at the two. As Vander got hit first by McBurrow, that was Ivory Scott, who for the second time in this half has tried to push the pile forward and just like a bowling ball knocked down a trio of pins. So what is the play call here? Now if you're San Diego, if you run it again on third and goal at the two, you could run the clock basically down to 5 seconds, call timeout, and set it up for one play. Trying to get the double dip here, a touchdown going into the halftime locker room and then getting the ball first to start the second half. And they've actually brought in their backup quarterback for this play. So you would assume a run here. Kyle Kelly, the rookie out of Ball State, has it go through his hands. It's a bad snap. He runs all the way back to midfield on the rollout, heaves for the end zone, and it's out of the back down the right side. With 41 seconds to go, and crucially, that stops the clock. The one thing that San Diego couldn't have happen, a high snap that shoots right through the hands of Kyle Kelly, the first snap of the game. And now the clock is stopped. San Diego has a decision to make. It's officially fourth and goal at about the 2.5-yard line. They're calling it fourth and goal at the 3. And 41 seconds left. They will go for it here as Nate Davis is back in and breaks the huddle with 10 on the play clock. One wide to the left, trips wide to the right. San Diego, 3 on the clock. Might have to take a timeout here. They wave the receivers in forward motion, and they don't get the snap off. Wow! I mean, you had all 3 timeouts there for San Diego. Why not use one of them? I don't know if Nate Davis didn't see the play clock or he thought he could get that snap off in time, but either way, a big error by San Diego. They back themselves up now to the 8-yard line. And there's still 40 seconds to go in the half. 41 seconds as they add the 1 second that came off back on. 16-14, the San Diego lead, but the Nighthawks have all the momentum. They've outscored the Strike Force 14-0 in the second quarter. And now it's fourth and goal San Diego. They'll go for it at the Nighthawk 8. Empty set for Davis from left to right. Shotgun snap. Pump fake. Throws high. Back of the end zone. It's broken up. Terry Roberts cuts across Dallas Daniels in the back left corner of the end zone. Swats it away. And after all that, San Diego gets nothing. And to make matters worse for the Strike Force, it's a double whammy because they give Jaden Delora and the Nighthawks 37 seconds to still work with here in the first half. And the timing was all thrown off from the jump there. Davis went with a quick pump fake, knew he didn't have many good options, had to throw it up for grabs. But Terry Roberts, who leads the team with 4 interceptions, the rookie out of Iowa, was blanketed. Here Delora now throws a drag route from right to left. That's caught by Stoudemire at the 12. Works his way up to the wall where Caleb Street forces him into the wall at the 16. It's a gain of 8 yards for the Nighthawks, and they stop the clock with 31 seconds left. Out of timeouts here at the late stages of the first half. Strike Force 16, Nighthawks 14, what has been a tale of two quarters. It was all Strike Force in the first. It's been all Nighthawks in the second. Jaden Delora now 7-9, 69 yards passing with trips wide to the right. Shotgun snap. Steps back, throws a spiral that's high and out of the reach of a leaping Quentin Randolph, who ends up over the top of the boards and into the camera area there just across midfield on the far side from us. That's got to leave a mark. Randolph practices those catches. You'll see him in pregame leaping over the top of the wall. He's really comfortable doing that. And Delora tried to put it where only Randolph could bring him in, but he missed his mark by about a yard. And it's now 3rd and 2 for Vegas at their own 16. Out of timeouts here at the end of the first half. Still 28 seconds to go, though. That's plenty of time in the IFL. 2 and forward motion to the right. Delora, shotgun snap, throws high, brought in by Randolph over the middle. A short pickup to the San Diego 23, but that's enough for a first down. Clock will briefly stop with 22 seconds left as the officials make the ball ready for play. Now they wave it forward. Delora's under center and spikes it to stop the clock with 20 seconds left in the second quarter at the Nighthawk 23. Now, window has been open for the Nighthawks, who were down 16-0, but a touchdown on a rush from Deshaun Stoudemire, then a strip sack fumble by Maurice Jackson to give him the ball back. Jaden Delora found Deshaun Stoudemire through the air and a 6-yard touchdown to bring the Nighthawks within two, and then a goal line stand after the Strike Force had third and goal at the two, had a bad snap result in an incomplete pass after their backup quarterback Kyle Kelly had to pick it up and basically throw it away, then an incompletion on fourth and goal. Now a chance to take the lead as Delora takes a shotgun snap. All day to throw. Clean pocket. Looks left. Rolls right. Throws across his body. It's high and intercepted. Caleb Street at the 20. Into Nighthawk territory up the middle. Multiple flags fly as Street is hammered down at the Vegas 18. Multiple flags down for what I believe will be an illegal block in the back on the return, but it's Jaden Delora's sixth interception of the year on a ball that got away from him, throwing back across his body on the run from right to left. And an interception for San Diego as Stoudemire was the intended target, but it sailed, and the man backing up the play, Caleb Street, in his San Diego debut, gets the pick. And there are just 7 seconds left on the clock here in a 16-14 game in the first half with San Diego on top. It is an illegal blindside block on Rashawn Yates during the return there. So the only silver lining for Vegas, they will back San Diego up now to their own 20-yard line. Strike Force do have all three timeouts left, so they could conceivably still run a play, a short play over the middle, call a timeout, and then set up a field goal for one of the best in the league, Ernesto Lacayo. A missed opportunity for the Nighthawks, who got the goal line stand, then turn it over for the second time in this first half. Just their 10th and 11th turnovers all season here as we play in game number 12 of the campaign. And Nate Davis has another shot going from left to right. Ball on his own 20, 7 seconds left in the half. Shotgun snap, Davis looking right, arches one high and over the top. He had a wide open Shane Hooks, but missed him. Would have been a catch down to the 10-yard line with 4 seconds left. As the Nighthawks went into a zone, and Hooks was right in the middle of that zone open. But now there's 4 seconds left. This would be about a 46, 47-yard field goal from here. Lacayo has only made one field goal this year, for as accomplished of a kicker as he is. San Diego very aggressive in general on offense. He hasn't had a lot of chances to kick, has Lacayo, and he'll keep the offense on the field here with 4 seconds to go in the half. Shotgun snap for Davis, slings it to the side wall on the left side, and Vander brings it in. He gets to the wall with 1 second left, a 4-yard pickup. Smartly done from the veteran Davis to Edward Vander. And they believe that's enough to get into field goal range? I don't think so. They've still got the offense out there. And it's 3rd and 6 for San Diego at their own 24-yard line. So given the 50-yard field, this would be 26 yards from the goal line and an 8-yard deep end zone. You figure about 41, 42 yards from here, and they will pass that up and just take a shot at the end zone. And Taylor Jenniser will take his first time out, the head coach for San Diego, with 1 second left to talk it over. Vegas had brought on Seneca McKee, a wide receiver, to play on the knock-it-down team, assuming, hey, Hail Mary is coming up. That remains to be seen here. That's the assumption with 1 second to go in the first half. San Diego lead at 16-14 over Vegas, and they'll get the ball first to start the second half, but this has been a teeter-totter type of game that you would have expected coming in. 9-2 Vegas versus 8-2 San Diego. Strike Force have won 5 straight. Nighthawks had that franchise record 9-game winning streak snapped last week in an upset home loss to Tucson. And now, after some deliberation, they will bring Ernesto Lacayo on for a field goal. So this is from 41 yards out. Lacayo, an accomplished kicker, made 14 field goals last year, good for fourth in the IFL. His long last year was 46. Davis the holder, snap is back, kick is on the way, end over end, and it is good with room to spare from 41 yards out. And that's how the first half expires. Lacayo hit a field goal to force overtime in the Western Conference Championship last year from 36 yards. Here he drills a field goal from 41 yards out. And San Diego extends the lead going into the halftime locker room. But the Nighthawks overcome a poor start to pull within five at the break. Our halftime score, it's San Diego 19, the Nighthawks 14. We'll step aside, have our halftime report right after this here on your home for Nighthawk football, 12:30 the game.
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5: Halftime in Oceanside, California, where the Vegas Nighthawks and San Diego Strikeforce are locked in a good one. 19-14 San Diego at the end of the first half. A true tale of two quarters. The Nighthawks trailed this game 16-0 after the first, but a big bounce back in the second. They outscore San Diego 14-3 going into halftime to at least reclaim a little bit of momentum after the dismal start. Let's bring you our first half highlights brought to you by Pam Health, our outstanding engineer back in our Las Vegas studios. Ruben Guerrero doing a great job as always, capturing all the big plays of any that you missed in the first half, and there wasn't any to talk about in the first quarter. Nighthawks are down 16-0, but the comeback started in earnest thanks to a receiver who's been red hot, Deshaun Stoudemire, able to get the Nighthawks on the board in the second. Shotgun snap, jet sweep, Stoudemire cuts it back at the five, diving forward at the two, he extends and is into the end zone. Great effort by Stoudemire, atoning for the fumble on the last drive. He's in on the rushing touchdown from 6 yards out, and finally, the Nighthawks are on the board as they trail 16-6. Stoudemire been locked in over the last three-plus games. Six receiving touchdowns the last three games coming into tonight. And Stoudemire would tack on after Maurice Jackson got a strip sack fumble in Nate Davis. Vegas got the ball back down 16-7, and it was Stoudemire who would cash in again. Shotgun snap. Delora throws a spiral back of the end zone. Left side, it's caught. Deshaun Stoudemire brings it in. He continues to stay hot, his seventh touchdown in the last four games. And the Nighthawks are back within three. It's 16-13. And Nighthawks would have another chance to actually take the lead. They would force a turnover on downs on the goal line. A goal line stand in the final minute of the half, but Jaden Delora was intercepted. That set up a 41-yard Ernesto Lacayo field goal as time expired after San Diego started the game with touchdown passes to Shane Hooks and then Edward Vander on a fourth and long from Nate Davis. That's how we've gotten here. San Diego will get the ball first to start the second half, and still a whole lot of game left to be played. It's San Diego 19, Vegas 14 in the battle for first place in the West. We'll take a short break, come back with your full first half stats, and get you set for the third quarter from Oceanside, California, right after this.

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9: It's a 19-14 lead for San Diego at the half. As we welcome you back to the Nighthawk halftime report, a look at our first half stats. Nighthawks did not score on either of their first two drives. They only scored touchdowns on two of their five first half drives and were outgained 136-103 by San Diego. Wasn't all bad, though, after that slow start. Nighthawks started to get it rolling. Jaden Delora, 8 of his first 11 for 83 yards and a touchdown. Unfortunately, his final throw of the half was a bad one. It sailed on him and was intercepted. A pick by Caleb Street, making his San Diego debut tonight. That was the second turnover for the Nighthawks. Deshaun Stoudemire had a fumble earlier in the half, then atoned for it with a couple of touchdowns. 3 catches, 25 yards, and a score. Also a 6-yard rushing touchdown for Stoudemire. While Josh Tomas was held largely in check, 5 carries for 15 yards, just not a lot of running room for Tomas. He probably earned about 10 of those 15 yards solely on his own doing. Could have been much worse for Tomas. While John Irby had 2 catches for 31 yards, Quentin Randolph 2 for 22 as well. Irby the leader as far as yardage is concerned. Nate Davis, 10 of 16, passing 128 yards and 2 touchdowns for the 39-year-old vet. Did lose a fumble, though, on a strip sack, forced and recovered by Maurice Jackson. Edward Vander, 8 carries, just 8 yards. San Diego having to rely on the air game, and Vander was big in that aspect. 5 catches, 65 yards, including a 36-yard bomb on 4th and long for a touchdown. Shane Hooks also with 3 catches for 42 yards and a score. Cole Blackman adding 2 catches for 21 yards as well. That's a look at your first half stats. San Diego with 2 touchdowns in their 4 full drives in the first half. Scored 2 touchdowns in the first quarter. Were 0 for in the second. Did get the ball back with a couple of plays at the end of the first half, time to kick a 41-yard field goal. And they'll get the ball first when we return. It's San Diego 19, Vegas 14. Whoever wins tonight takes home first place in the Western Conference with a month left in the regular season after this game. We'll see how it all plays out. Third quarter kickoff coming up right after this on your home for Nighthawk football, 12:30 the game.
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9: It is time for the start of the third quarter, Friday night in Oceanside, California. Wherever you are on this Friday, thank you so much for spending part of your evening with us here on 1230 The Game. I'm Ben Wilson, set for the second half in a battle for first place in the Western Conference tonight. The Nighthawks trail San Diego 19-14, but the defense really stepped up in the second quarter after a slow start, as they got a strip sack fumble of the veteran quarterback Nate Davis, then forced a turnover on downs inside the 10-yard line. That helped the offense get their sea legs in front of them, and after a couple of touchdowns, Vegas pulled to within two before a field goal that ended the first half by Ernesto Lacayo. Now it's Gabe Ruiz, the first-year Nighthawk kicker. He sets a kick it back off to San Diego, and Nate Davis and co. They'll get us started in this third quarter. Fans filing back into their seats. They're expecting everybody to stick around till the end of this game tonight, not only because we figure this will be a good game down to the wire, but also there is a Method Man concert after the game tonight. So a good crowd on hand here at Front Wave Arena as Ruiz is ready, goes from left to right and kicks a sideways rolling six hopper that eventually rolls up against the far sidewall and earns a very minimal return there. They kept waiting for that ball to be playable. And Devin Hafford picks it up at his own 10 or so, only can get down to the 13-yard line. They get the 14 after forward progress, and a very good job by the wily vet Gabe Ruiz. Always has something unique up his sleeve on those squib kicks. Pin San Diego inside their own 15. Nate Davis, 10 of 16 passing, 128 yards and two touchdowns on a night where he has eclipsed 10,000 career passing yards in his 53rd game with San Diego. This is his eighth all-time game against Vegas as a member of San Diego, 4-3 in his starts. Takes a shotgun snap, play fake, pump fake over the middle, now shovel pass to Vander at the 15 with a head of steam, turns upfield to the 20 and has the first down. Ian McBurrow able to wrangle him down at midfield, but not before an 11-yard pickup, and Vander continues to be a huge threat out of the backfield. Sixth catch now for 76 yards for Edward Vander. And someone who's been a dual threat guy his entire career. Coming into tonight, 1,670 career rushing yards, 1,654 career receiving yards. He is truly a dual threat in that regard. Quick throw to Vander down the left sidewall. Little bubble screen, catches it on Terry Roberts, and then is forced into the wall at the 22-yard line. Give him a gain of three. Yeah, Vander's listed as a running back slash wide receiver, and you can see why. The native of Long Beach, California, who was big in the Western Conference Finals against the Nighthawks last year, had a couple of rushing touchdowns and two catches. When San Diego came up short, Vegas won 74-68 in overtime, and this is the first meeting between San Diego and Vegas since that game in mid-August last year. Shotgun snap to Davis, going from right to left, steps up, throws to his left, a blind throw that's right to Vander, makes the catch in front of the Nighthawk bench, and is forced into the wall again by Roberts. short pickup at the 17-yard line of 5 yards, and it's 3rd and 2. And Davis, for a second, looked like he would take off. That's not something he does very much. Only 11 carries now as we're playing in game number 11 this year for San Diego. And he did a no-look throw directly to the side, but knew exactly where Vander would be. As it's 3rd and 2 for San Diego, 12:35 to go third quarter, opening drive of the second half. Shotgun snap, Davis, pitch right side. Vander at the seam, has the first down. Dragging bodies inside the 5. They can't bring him down as he's into the end zone. Touchdown, San Diego. Edward Vander, he's only 210 pounds. He looked like Jerome Bettis on that play. Full head of steam, bowling ball. They couldn't wrap him up. Broke 3 different tackles. Clifton Duck and Terry Roberts were trying to drag him down, but he eventually wriggled through at the 5. He and McBurrow's last attempt just kind of jettisoned Vander forward as he dove across the goal line into the end zone, and the strike force lead at 25-14. Chance to make it 26-14 with Lakayo on, and his PAT is right down the middle. 26-14 San Diego, 11:39 to go in the third quarter. Strike force strike first in the second half. Nighthawks get the ball when we return here on 12:30 the game.
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9: Well, the Nighthawks continue to play from behind. They trail 26-14 on the road against San Diego as we welcome you back to Oceanside, California, about 45 minutes north of downtown San Diego. This has been home to the Strike Force since the start of last year. They used to play right near downtown at the Pechanga Arena. But a very evenly balanced history in this rivalry. It's an underrated rivalry. Everybody thinks of Vegas and Arizona as the marquee rivalry in the Western Conference. This is right up there. Each team has 5 wins. Both started pretty poorly in the beginning of their franchise. San Diego especially. They were 1-13 in their inaugural season back in 2019. But when Taylor Genesser took over midway through 2022, and then when they traded for quarterback Nate Davis in 2023, that really began the winds of change for the better in San Diego. And now here they are off a couple straight playoff appearances, losing to Vegas in the conference finals last year. High end over end kick. Tomas returnable out of the back of his own end zone up the middle. 5 to the 10. Makes one man miss at the 15. Chugging the legs forward out to the 21. A 27-yard return for Josh Tomas. And good starting field position for the Nighthawks, who send their quarterback Jaden DeLora trotting back out there. DeLora, 8 of 12, 83 yards, a touchdown and a pick, the lone blemish in that first half. His next touchdown will be his 40th passing of this season. DeLora, 45 combined touchdowns in 13 starts last year. This is his 12th start this year and has 50 combined touchdowns already. Here he throws to the right slot, caught by Randolph, spins off of one would-be tackler, down to San Diego territory, inside the 20 as he continues to fight forward, picks up about 7 yards after the catch, and Randolph is all the way down to the San Diego 17-yard line as we play with 10:55 to go in the third quarter. Still feels like there is a couple of different twists and turns left in this game. Nighthawks down 26-14. Have played much better, though, since going down 16-0 right out of the chute. DeLora with one and forward motion to each side, including Tomas on a jet sweep. Cuts it back from right to left, up the middle, down to the 10, where he's tackled by Caleb Street. A gain of 7 for Tomas. His second longest carry of the night, 6 carries for 22 yards now for Tomas, who's tied for the IFL lead in rushing attempts, 2nd in touchdowns and yards entering play tonight. Now they pitch to him, going hurry up, makes a beeline for the left side corner, gets the first down as he's inside that 10-yard line, marking down to about the 5. Plenty for a first down on 2nd and short. The Nighthawks stay hurry up. This has paid dividends for them this year as they go from left to right. Shotgun snap, fake the pitch right. DeLora, high throw to the left over the top of Randolph, who was open. And that was such a fast-developing play. DeLora didn't really have time to set the feet. And he zipped a fastball high and wide of an open Randolph in that far corner right at the goal line. Incomplete, and it's 2nd and goal. Ball marked just outside the 5-yard line, nearing the 6. With 9:30 to go in the third quarter, Nighthawks down 26-14, but they're right on the doorstep. One in forward motion to each side for DeLora. Hands off, jet sweep, Stoudemire to the 5, back toward the right side of the end zone, and he's in. Diving forward for his 3rd touchdown tonight. Deshaun Stoudemire, a carbon copy of his jet sweep touchdown in the first half, brings Vegas back to within 6. And on that play, arguably the best defensive lineman for San Diego, Adam Anderson, slow to get up. He and Ifon Maije, the 2 stalwarts of the D-line, both hobbled as they come off the field into the benches. So that's a storyline worth monitoring. The Strike Force are already down Wallace Cowens, who is suspended for tonight's game. He and teammate Jalen Sample suspended for their role in a brawl after last week's game at Northern Arizona. Gabe Rui on for the PAT. It's a high snap. Tomas had to come out of his crouch to bring it down, but does it perfectly. And Rui lines the extra point through. 8:30 to go in the third quarter. Each team exchanges touchdowns to start the second half. It's San Diego 26, Vegas 21. As we'll take a break, come back with more IFL football right after this on 12:30 The Game.

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6: 8:30 to go here in the third quarter. Both Vegas and San Diego exchanging touchdown drives coming out of the halftime locker room. Deshaun Stoudemire continues to be scintillating with his recent form. That is three touchdowns tonight, two of them on the ground. Had a receiving touchdown earlier. Stoudemire tonight with 37 total yards on five touches and a hat trick. Three TDs for Stoudemire. 15 now on the season, as he is third on the roster to only Josh Tomas and Quentin Randolph as far as skill position players for Vegas. Now the question is, can the Nighthawks get a stop? They got a couple of them in the first half. Gabe Ruiz with a kickoff from left to right, going for the deuce, but he just overcooked it. A little bit of a draw from right to left. Misses about 10 feet wide to the left, and they'll bring the ball all the way out to the 20-yard line. That's where San Diego will start this next drive from Nate Davis, 13 and 19 so far, 147 yards and two touchdowns. It was pretty apt what Nate Davis was wearing in pregame warmups. He was wearing a Benny the Jet Rodriguez Sandlot jersey. That movie came out in 93 when Nate Davis was a 7-year-old, and I don't think anybody else on the San Diego active roster was even born when the Sandlot came out. Movie that is now 32 years old, one of the classics, but it really fits. This is a young team centered around their vet in Nate Davis. He has trips wide to the right, fakes the handoff, scrambling right. He might run, and he will. He lumbers like molasses forward and slides down at the 23-yard line. A gain of three for Nate Davis, only the 12th time he has tucked and run all year. Vegas will certainly take that anytime Davis decides to run. He actually, in the Western Conference Finals against Vegas last year, had two rushing touchdowns. And a couple where they just forgot about him in the red zone and didn't have a spy. So he took it in himself. 7.5 to go in the third quarter. San Diego from right to left. They lead Vegas 26-21. Battle for first place tonight in the Western Conference. Trips wide to the left. Shotgun snap. Davis looking over the middle. Throws low, and it's dug out by a diving Dallas Daniels down to the Vegas 19-yard line. That's a pickup of 9 yards. Good for a first down on second and 7. Daniels had been very quiet tonight. That was his first catch. Team leader with 518 receiving yards and 15 touchdowns. And you thought he would get even more touches tonight with their co-leading receiver Jalen Sample out suspended. But that had not been the case until that last play. First and 10 San Diego on the near hash. 2 and forward motion to the right. Pitch it to the right. Vander walled up. Nowhere to go. And he's stacked up and sent back by a trio of Nighthawks. Ershad Davis set the edge beautifully from the DB spot. And it's Lorenzo Hernandez to help clean it up as well from the D line. A loss of 2 for Edward Vander back to the Vegas 21. Ian McBurrow in on that stop as well. As we near the 6-minute mark of the third quarter, San Diego up 26-21. a deuce and a field goal from Ernesto Lacayo, the difference so far. Each team otherwise has three touchdowns. Nate Davis stares ahead on the Vegas three-man front, points out the Mike linebacker, Ian McBurrow, alone in the gun. Shotgun snap, Davis, a one-man rush. He throws high to the right sidewall, and with a flag down in the secondary, that ball's caught by Daniels. Leaping to the top portion of the wall, brings it down for a gain of about seven, but I wonder if this will be a defensive penalty. Usually you see those in the area of illegal defense. And it is illegal contact on Angelo Gross, so wipe away the seven-yard pass. They'll just take the five-yard penalty and an automatic first down on the illegal contact from Gross, who's making his IFL debut. He did play 1 year of arena ball with the Oregon Lightning in the AF1 last year. Five-year player for Michigan State, who has a ton of college experience, played nearly 3,000 college snaps at the Power 4 level in the Big Ten of Michigan State. But it is always an adjustment when you're coming into a new league and format like this. Shotgun snap to Davis, fakes the pitch left, stands back, dumps it out of the backfield to Vander, catch at the 15, runs straight up the field down to the 11 where he's hit by Davis and McBurrow. Gain of 5 yards on first and 10, and this next snap will come with under 5 minutes to go in the third quarter. San Diego driving on the edge of the red zone, now into the red zone at the Nighthawk 11, leading 26-21. Nate Davis, he's a guy who did get some NFL experience, a round 5 draft pick by the 49ers back in 09. Actually played in 2 games in the 2009 preseason, was a backup to Alex Smith at the time. Was on the practice squad in 2010 as well before eventually being released. Never played in a regular season game. Shotgun snap here to Davis. Rolling right under pressure. Slings it low. Intended for Shane Hooks. And Davis not happy with Hooks. He was hoping he would dart toward the open area of the zone. Instead, Hooks just settled down in the right slot. And had he continued to run, that would have been a wide open touchdown. But the pressure from Lorenzo Hernandez was enough to throw off that play. And it's 3rd and 5. With 4:15 to go in the third. So far, 23 passing attempts to 11 rushing attempts. That's about on par for what San Diego does. It's an air raid offense as they figure to go back to the air. 3rd and 5, working from right to left. Shotgun snap, Davis, pump fake, throws left side. It's broken up. Knocked away by Roberts, but I wonder if there was some movement there at the snap. Davis certainly thought there was. He's asking for a flag, and I think he might have Taylor Jenniser, the head coach, challenge. And Jenniser goes with the little soft rainbow toss into the middle of the field. I think San Diego is right in this. It looked to me like there was some movement and early jump by a defensive lineman for Vegas that would be illegal defense. And it's certainly worth, if you're San Diego, it's worth the challenge. Instead of 4th and 5, you would get a first and goal down to the 6-yard line. So Taylor Jenniser, who is just 33 years old from Clovis, California, an outstanding young coach, originally hired back in 2019 to be San Diego's offensive coordinator, has completely turned this franchise around. So San Diego is challenging that there was illegal defense. We will step aside, hear the verdict when we return. 3:40 to go in the third quarter. It's San Diego 26, Nighthawks 21. We'll get the verdict on the challenge on the other side here on 12:30 The Game.
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3: Still awaiting the verdict on the challenge as we welcome you back to Oceanside, California. And the ruling does come like we suspected. Illegal defense. Kevon Bennett had jumped into the neutral zone at the snap. So what had been an incomplete pass for San Diego on third and five is negated by the illegal defense. It's a five-yard penalty, and it's first and goal San Diego at the Nighthawk 6. That's how we come back out of the break. 26-21 San Diego, 3:40 to go in the third quarter. This has been more of a defensive battle tonight, even though you have two of the three teams in the IFL averaging 50 points a game. But it's had a playoff atmosphere tonight, good crowd on hand, and the defense has certainly been at an excellent level. And that had really been the question mark for both teams coming into tonight. These red-hot offenses have not found it easy. But despite that, it's a first and goal for San Diego after the penalty. Could have been a fourth down and a potential field goal situation instead. Fresh set of downs for Nate Davis and the strike force. They go from right to left, trips wide to the right, handoff up the middle. Vander with a flag down from the secondary, waltzes it in. They go misdirection up the middle. Vegas thinks this is a penalty on San Diego, and let's see what the call is. Nope, it's illegal defense. So that penalty is declined, and San Diego, for the second straight drive in the third quarter, gets a touchdown, courtesy of Edward Vander, his team-leading 13th rushing touchdown of the year. Takes it in from 6 yards out, and it's 32-21 strike force. And they went cutback there, and Vander got past Kevon Bennett, was really not touched after that play. He was pretty much already at the crest of the end zone when Rashawn Davis had a chance to come up and hit him. And Ernesto Lacayo on for the PAT. Royce C. is the long snapper, and the quarterback, Nate Davis, stays in there to hold. Snap back from C is perfect. Hold is down. Kick inside the left upright. But no good. Excuse me. It sails wide left. That one snapped wide by Ernesto Lacaya, who had hit 85% of his PATs on the season. That one no good. And Lacaya is arguing that that one went through, but to no avail. They say, nope, that will be no good. And it stays 32-21 strike force with 3:01 to go in the third quarter. We'll keep it here on 12:30 the game. Vegas set to get the ball back in the final stages of the third. They'll have to get a stop at some point, have some ground to make up, but the Nighthawks did get two stops defensively in the second quarter of the first half. And this is familiar territory. Nighthawks have had a bunch of second-half comebacks, had five of them in a row as part of their nine-game winning streak. But anytime you're talking potential double-digit deficit in the fourth quarter, you're always behind the eight ball here in the IFL, where it is so hard to get consistent stops, especially as the game gets deeper and deeper. We're getting a look, by the way, at the replay, and the kick went straight over the top of the upright and looked to appear to have hit the equivalent of the upright had it been extended, so that's why the officials ruled it to be no good. Kickoff here is a one-hopper out of the back of the end zone down the left side. That's the equivalent of a touchback here in the IFL, and the Nighthawks heard a shin. The offensive coordinator is arguing there was fan interference there. That ball one-hopped. He's saying that, and officials don't agree, he's saying that Josh Tomas had an opportunity to return that kick, and I think the official's argument to hurt a shin is, well, he wasn't really in the area. He had to have made more of an effort to try to return that kick.

0: for it to be fan interference. So that does not get called on the San Diego fans, which that is a thing in the IFL. I'm honestly surprised it doesn't happen more. You only see it a handful of times a year with fan interference. With how close the fans are to the action. Instead, Nighthawks start at their own five. Hand off to Tomas. Running left side. Breaks through an ankle tackle at the five. Dragged down from behind by Yates. Up at the 9-yard line. That's the beauty of this Nighthawk offense. Even down double digits here late in the third quarter. Still not abandoning the run. That is a staple of their offense. As they trail 32-21. We're under 2.5 to go in the third quarter. You can still afford to be patient. Plenty of time. No panic from Herdeshin, the offensive coordinator, or Jaden Delora, the second-year quarterback. Delora with one and forward motion to each side. Shotgun snap. Blitz comes. He's hit. Evades the blitz. High spiral. Down the right side. And it's caught at the goal line. Touchdown. What a play by Delora. He finds Randolph for six. And the Nighthawks strike right back. That was simply incredible stuff from Jaden Delora, who got hit in the chest by a blitzing Roy C. Just shed him like it was nothing, and then fires a high spiral right to the goal line, a 50-yard throw. Randolph brings it in at the goal line, and the Nighthawks with a PAT. No good by Lacayo. It's by Rui, rather. It's off the left upright. They get back to within a possession here at 32-27. So both kickers miss PATs, but Randolph, who had been quiet tonight, had only caught three short passes. Well, that gets him going. Four catches for 75 yards. That one, the 45-yard strike and a touchdown. That's Randolph's team-leading 15th of the year. He came in tied for fourth in the IFL in receiving touchdowns. And that's why you have Randolph on your team, on those jump ball situations. He's only 6'2", but he plays much bigger than that with a high reach. And it ended up being just a one-on-one coverage situation. I think on those plays where Delora has to shake would-be sackers, it almost freezes the defense. They stop because they think the play is over. It's honestly very reminiscent. If you remember that game, Vince Young's rookie year in the NFL, against the New York Giants, he keyed a huge fourth-quarter comeback by getting out of a would-be sack from a young Jason Pierre-Paul. There's a low line drive kick, couple of hops, bounces straight up in the air into the goal line, returned by the DB Devin Hafford out across the five, angle to the right side wall, and the Nighthawks pin him in, shy of the 10-yard line. Great team coverage job to Sean Stoudemire, as well as Angelo Grace over there. And the strike force will begin this drive at their own 8-yard line. So it was a first half really defined by defense, each defense making a couple of stops, each defense also forcing at least one turnover. And now in the third quarter, the offenses have really found their footing. 32-27 strike force as we cross the one-minute mark of the third quarter. Four combined possessions and four touchdowns. It's Nate Davis up to 161 passing yards on the night. He's crossed 2,000 for the season, leads the IFL in both yards and touchdown passes. Takes a shotgun snap, zips it out to the left side, a zero-step drop to set up Edward Vander, who's really been a cheat code tonight. He trucks his way across the 10 up to the 14, and a gain of 7 yards on first and 10. That could be the last play of the quarter. Strike force don't have to get another snap off. We'll see if they do. Vander has 11 carries for 29 yards and 2 touchdowns, but 10 catches for 96 yards and a touchdown. He's been unreal. And it looks like the strike force still talking things over in the huddle. They will let this thing go to the fourth quarter. And we figured it would be a tight game, and we are due for another great finish at the end of three quarters at San Diego 32. Vegas 27, the fourth quarter, is coming up next right here on 1230 The Game.
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0: It is crunch time here in Oceanside, California. We head to the fourth quarter. 32-27 San Diego on top of Vegas in what has been a tremendous game. Great crowd on hand tonight at the Front Wave Arena. Feels like a playoff atmosphere. Very well be a Western Conference championship preview. Nighthawks currently a half game lead for the number one seed in the West. They have 5 games left, including tonight. San Diego a half game back at 8-2. They have 6 games left, including tonight. And we'll see the rematch coming up July 12th in the penultimate regular season game for the Nighthawks in Henderson at Lee's Family Forum. Right now, though, the focus is on this fourth quarter. Both offenses really got things rolling after shaky first halves, each offense scoring 2 touchdowns on their 2 drives in the third. We ended up with a combined 26 points, a couple of missed PATs in there, but it's 32-27 Strikeforce. And San Diego has the ball here, 2nd and 4 at their own 14-yard line to start the fourth quarter. Nighthawks have had some big comebacks in this building. Last year, the first ever game San Diego played in this venue at Front Wave Arena. Vegas finished the game on a 30-3 run. They were down big. They won it 48-41 on the road. Ultimately lost the rematch 42-39 in Week 8. That was a game where Jerome Johnson, the quarterback at the time, got hurt. It allowed Jaden Delore to take over as the starting quarterback, and he never looked back. Right now it's Nate Davis and the Strike Force working from left to right. Ball on the far hash. Shotgun snap, fake the jet sweep. Davis keeping it himself. He tucks the shoulder and runs it. Ershad Davis pummeling him into the boards on the far side, and Davis gets about 3. He's a yard short of the first down. Just the 13th carry all season for Nate Davis. That's how we start the fourth quarter. There have not been many third and shorts like this for San Diego. For both teams, it's been a lot of third and longs tonight that they've gotten themselves into. San Diego for the game, a perfect 3-of-3 on third downs. 2-and-4 in motion to the right, handed off the middle. Vander, stiff arm as he gets the first down to the 20, forces his way toward the wall as a flag does come down. And while Vander has a first down for now at the 23, Nighthawks think this is a hold. And it is. It's a hold on the veteran, the captain, Jalen Booth. And he didn't need to do it. That was an unnecessary penalty as his running back, Edward Vander, pretty clearly had the first down already accounted for. So that's a big mistake by San Diego. Backs him up instead of a first down. Back it up from 3rd and 1 now to 3rd and 11. All the way back to the 8-yard line. 13:55 to play in the game. 32-27 San Diego. Davis with one wide to the left. We'll get a stoppage. The marker for the first down fell down. Changing, it's sort of it's an adaptive thing here. It's not the same as you would see in college or NFL, because the chain gang, they can't really be on the boards. It's not exactly safe, so they set them, and then they move back behind the play. That time they set it, and then the chain fell, so they had to reset it. We're good to go now. Nate Davis had everybody lined up. Now he brings them back into a full huddle here with 15 on the play clock, so they completely recall the play without audibling. At least the normal audible you tend to see. And Davis will reset. Trips wide to the right. Two and forward motion. Shotgun snap. Davis off his back foot. Throws high and it's picked off. Down the right side. Terry Roberts. Right place. Right time. His team leading fifth interception of the year. And the Nighthawks get another takeaway. That was a really poor pass from Davis. Off his back foot. Across his body. And was about 3 yards away from his intended target. That sailed way over the head of Shane Hooks. And an easy interception for Terry Roberts down the right sidewall. Vegas, who have never led in this game, now have the ball down by 5 at their own 18 with a chance to take the lead. What a turn of events here in Oceanside, and Jaden Delora's back out there. Shotgun snap gives to Stoudemire on a jet sweep. Stoudemire with a head of steam down the left side wall, has a first down, and he barrels into San Diego territory. They will mark him out of play all the way down to the 10-yard line. That's a gain of 22, and the Nighthawks are going hurry up with 12:50 to go, down by 5. Delora with Tomas on his right hip, one in forward motion to each side. Handoff, Tomas left side, tries to back his way down but can only get to the 9 as Royce C. makes the tackle. Nighthawks have tended to rely on the up-tempo, especially in second halves of games. It's been key to these second half comebacks when they try to wear out opposing defenses and have had a lot of success doing it. They'll go back to the huddle here. Second and officially call it second and goal. Ball at the 10-yard line. Just over 12 minutes to play in a one-possession game. Nighthawk ball working from right to left. Down 32-27 with the ball in the near hash. Trips wide to the right. Delora. Shotgun snap. Blitz comes. Delora throws. Wide open. Randolph. Right side at the 5. He can walk it in. Touchdown, Nighthawks. And they've taken the lead for the first time all night. A complete bust in coverage. Quentin Randolph on a little drag route from left to right. Got lost in the shuffle. Actually, it was just a hitch route. He was on the right slot. Never even picked up. And Randolph has about as easy of a touchdown as you can ask for. Nighthawks lead 33-32, and now they'll go for two to try and take a three-point lead. Delora with trips wide to the right. Shotgun snap, pump fake right. He's in a ton of trouble. Gets out of one would-be sack. Rolling right. He throws it at the last second and fires it incomplete. That was a crazy attempt on the two-point. Delora with a forward pass that he is trying to claim was a fumble, but that was clearly, I thought that was clearly a shovel pass forward. It hit off the back wall. Then it was jumped on by a Nighthawk in the end zone. Vegas is claiming that should have been a fumble, but yeah, there's no way. No way that the Nighthawks were going to get the benefit there on what was a pretty clear, very last second shovel pass attempt. So it's 33-32 Nighthawks. They've taken their first lead of the game with 11:16 to go, and we'll step aside. A photo finish coming up from Oceanside. And you're listening to Nighthawk Football on 1230 The Game.
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0: The Vegas Nighthawks were down 16-0 after a quarter. Since then, they've turned it around, gone on a 33-16 run, and they've just taken their first lead of the night with 11-16 to go. 33-32 Vegas on Jaden Delora's third touchdown pass of the night. Finding Quentin Randolph for the second time in the end zone. Delora with that touchdown now up to 41 TDs compared to just 6 interceptions on the year. He actually entered tonight leading the IFL, the only quarterback with a over 200 passer efficiency. They use the same model for measuring pass efficiency as college football. And Delora has been excellent again tonight, 11-16, 146 yards passing, 3 touchdowns, and a pick. Now, will Nate Davis in San Diego be able to answer right after Davis threw a third down interception? And the big swing really came on the offensive holding. San Diego had a third and one. They ran the ball, got the first down, but it was called back due to a hold on Jalen Booth, their captain and best offensive lineman. The next play, Davis forced a ball to the left side. It sailed on him, was intercepted by Terry Roberts. Now Rui, a high end over end kick. He's short going for a deuce. It's returnable. Around the right side numbers, a good return. This is Kyle Kelly down the right sidewall across the 20, up to midfield. Nighthawks thought he made contact with the wall after being contacted, but the officials disagree, and they don't mark him out of play until he's all the way into Vegas territory at the 22. So Kyle Kelly, who's really a do-it-all athlete, he's listed as the backup quarterback, but he was a quarterback, running back, and wide receiver at Ball State the last 5 years. And he runs it back about 5 yards deep in his own end zone all the way out to the Nighthawk 22. That's a 32-yard return. And it sets up San Diego in Vegas territory with 10:50 to go. Still a lot of time left. Both teams have all 3 timeouts and their 2 challenges, 33-32 Vegas. With Nate Davis in the gun, trips wide to the right. Shotgun snap, read option. Davis keeps pumping right, throws high, end zone, right side. It's caught. Touchdown, Cole Blackman. And the Strike Force needs just one play to punch right back. They lead it 38-33. Now, the fans love it here at Front Wave Arena. It was all set up by the 32-yard kick return from Kelly. And then Davis, just buying time on a read option, finds Blackman for his 5th receiving touchdown of the year. And now San Diego, I believe, will go for 2 here. 38-33, chance to make it a 7-point game with 9:55 to go. That certainly has the feel like whoever has the ball last has the best chance of winning. And this becomes a massive 2-point conversion. Nighthawks just failed on their 2-point conversion after their last touchdown. Davis with trips wide to the right. Shotgun snap. Dumps it off. Wide open. Over the middle. That's Vander, who strides in untouched. 2-point conversion good. And the Strike Force, who trail for about 2 minutes, go back in front 40-33 with 9:32 left in the game. We'll keep it here on 12:30 the game. With the exception of that Nate Davis interception a couple drives ago, this second half has pretty much been all offense. We have had, at this point, we're talking six combined touchdowns in seven drives. And that last one, a one-play, 22-yard touchdown. Cole Blackman bringing it in. Rookie out of FCS William and Mary. I should say first-year Strike Force player. He did spend a year with both Frisco and Tulsa in the IFL 2 years ago. Didn't play last year. So the Strike Force finding ways to make up for the loss of Jalen Sample, one of their leading receivers, who's suspended for tonight after that brawl postgame in a win over Northern Arizona last week. And now Ernesto Lacayo, will he go for a deuce, has a chance to make it a nine-point game. He's made one already. Lacayo jogs into it from left to right. Instead, he chips this one high, and it hits the underside of the lighting fixture. So that will be a dead ball, and the Nighthawks will get good field position at their own 20. There's actually no Jumbotron. I would say this building is just a little bit smaller than Lee's Family Forum, but the overall capacity is about the same because there's only suites on one side as opposed to Lee's, where you have seats all around the upper deck. There's actually a few rows of seats in the upper deck here. That's why you have the 5,500 seating capacity, but it's a slightly lower building, so they did not put a Jumbotron in. It's just a bank of both lights and speakers up there, but those are still definitely in play. And that is what Lacayo hit. Now Delora from right to left, but they shut it down. Movement before the snap in what's been a pretty cleanly played game for the Nighthawks on offense, but that's a false start, and they back him up 5 yards. 40-33 San Diego with 9:02 to go. Still a lot of game left, a lot of time for some more twists and turns. And it's right now to the drawing board for both of these defensive coordinators. Adam Shackelford, his second year as the DC for San Diego. His defense has not had an answer in the second half. Delora on a play fake with time. Throws to a wide open Irby on the right side. That's caught at the Nighthawk 22-yard line. Give him a first down on a gain of 12 yards. Irby continues to have a good day. Third catch now for 43 yards. That is a new season high for John Irby, who just had season highs with four catches, 42 yards, and a touchdown last week in the loss to Tucson. Irby battling it out for that fourth wide receiver spot. And he's gotten a lot of run. He and Seneca McKee have alternated as that third wide receiver tonight. Shotgun snap. Tomas running left. Nothing there. Tries to cut it back up the middle and has to battle just to get to the line of scrimmage. And then at least leans forward a little bit. They give him a 2 yard gain out to the 24 yard line. Josh Tomas, yards have not been easy to come by. That's 10 carries now, 32 yards for Tomas. He has really had to grind it out tonight. As we near the 7:30 mark of the fourth quarter, Nighthawks, third down and six, ball at their own 24. Shotgun snap, Delora looks left. He dropped the ball, and he's sacked after picking it up all the way back to his own 10. Now Delora furious with himself. Ball just slipped out of his hand as he dropped back. There was no contact. He at least had the presence of mind to fall on the football, but it was as he was cocking the ball back to throw it. Falls out of his hands. Could have been a disaster. And now on 4th and 18, that was a 12-yard loss. They'll send Gabe Ruiz out for what is going to be here a 54-yard field goal attempt. Down by 7, 40-33. Not sure if Ruiz will just try to angle this straight out of bounds to pin San Diego deep. Snap from Deshaun Stoudemire is a good one. Tomas the hold. Ruiz is going for the field goal, but it comes up short. Was on target and a chance to be returned with a slip by Hafford. He got out to his own 5, and then Stoudemire, the long snapper, got all the way down there to make the tackle with 6:32 to go. So The fumble costly by Delora forces a long field goal attempt that comes up short, and San Diego now has the ball when we return, up by 7. 40-33 San Diego. We'll come back with 6:32 to play from Southern California right after this on 1230 The Game.
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0: Just 6:32 remaining from Southern California on a Friday night in Oceanside, and times have gotten dire for the Nighthawks. They had a brief lead in this game, 33-32, after trailing the whole night, then gave up a touchdown on the first play of San Diego's last drive, Nate Davis to Cole Blackman, and on the ensuing possession, a third down fumble by Jaden Delora. He was able to recover, but a loss of 10 forced the Nighthawks into a 54-yard field goal attempt, comes up short from Gabe Ruiz. And now Vegas at this juncture is pretty much in a gotta-stop mode. If San Diego gets a touchdown, you feel like the game is pretty much over here with 6:32 left. And the running clock in the IFL. Nate Davis from his own 5 going from left to right. Pitches left side. It's Vander on a cutback. Hernandez there to chop him down from waist high. Hernandez with that captain's insignia on his right shoulder pad. Big Zoe playing tonight in his 41st game as a Nighthawk. Makes the stop, just a gain of 3. And as we cross the 6-minute mark, 2nd and 7 for San Diego at their own 8. Both teams still with all 3 timeouts. This really feels like the crucial drive of the game. Davis has found Vander a ton out of the backfield. Vander lines up far out to the left side. Nighthawks defending San Diego, who go from left to right. Trips wide to the right. They go bubble screen right side. Hooks drop the ball. And he had Daniels and Blackman setting up a block for him. Just took his eye off the ball, and that's an incomplete pass. So very quickly now, it is 3rd and 7 for San Diego, clinging to this 40-33 lead. They have been good on third downs tonight, 3 of 4 for the strike force. Nate Davis, 17 of 26 passing for the 39-year-old veteran, 189 yards, 3 touchdowns and a pick. Vander has been his go-to guy, 10 catches all out of the backfield for 95 yards and a touch. They have trips wide to the right, Vander again split alone wide left, ball on the far hash from left to right. Davis, 2 and 4, motion from the right, and they false start. Wow, Adrian Hawkins Jr. left about a half second too early with Maurice Jackson barreling in on him, and in what could potentially be a closeout drive for San Diego, it's been a disaster so far. 3-yard run, dropped bubble screen, and now a false start backs him up to the 4. So it's 3rd and 11. San Diego up 40-33 on Vegas. First place in the West is on the line. Strikeforce a half game back of Vegas entering play tonight. And have led for all but about 2 minutes in this game. 4:40 now to play in the ballgame. Davis stands on his own goal line, now backs up a yard deep into his own end zone. Waves one in forward motion to each side. Shotgun snap. Davis throws right side. It's tipped and almost intercepted. Ershad Davis dropped back in coverage on that right side. He nearly tipped it to himself. Had it been a pick, it would have been a walking pick six with Shane Hooks the intended target. And now what do you do if you're San Diego? 4:10 to go. And the Nighthawks had to get a stop, and they do. Nate Davis and the offense going to stay on the field. So instead of trying to pin Vegas back deep, they will go for it here. Remember the last time San Diego went for it on 4th and long, they got a 4th and 16, 39-yard touchdown from Davis to Vander. Here he takes the shotgun snap. Davis, under pressure, throws over the middle. It's caught by Daniels at the 19. He threaded the needle in between double coverage. Duck and Davis were right there, but they couldn't make the play. It's a gutsy call by head coach Taylor Jenniser, and Nate Davis pays it off. A 16-yard pickup on 4th and 11, and the aggression gives San Diego a fresh set of downs. That was onions double order right there. And now we're down to 3:10 to go in the game. What a massive play. 40-33 San Diego, and they get a fresh set of downs. Davis trips wide to the left. Hand off up the middle. Vander just hits the truck stick and absolutely blasts over Terry Roberts. That's why you heard all the oohs and ahs. He's then brought down right after that by McBurrow, a gain of 6 yards, but a massive hit leveled by the running back, Edward Vander. He just ran over Terry Roberts, who was actually Clifton Duck, who ended up making the tackle. Clock continues to run. Vegas saving their timeouts. We're down to 2:30 to go in the game. San Diego 40, Nighthawks 33, and they'll use all the play clock here. They break the huddle with 10 to go. Davis with Vander on his left hip, trips wide to the left once again. 4 on the play clock. Davis points out the middle linebacker, McBurrow. Shotgun snap, fake the pitch, now handed up the middle to Vander. Shimmy shake in the backfield, backs his way down to the line of scrimmage at the 22 and gets another couple yards down to the, it was actually line of scrimmage at the 24, gets down to the 21. And it is 3rd and 1 upcoming. We're under 2 minutes to go. We'll get the stoppage at the 1 minute warning. So Vegas effectively has 4 timeouts left. 1:45 to go. Next snap will come with about 1:25 left. San Diego 40, Nighthawks 33, a massive 3rd and 1 at the Nighthawk 21. Ball in the near hash going from left to right. Nate Davis barks an order for his center, Jalen Booth, now sets up with Vander on his right hip. Here's the snap, handoff. Vander has the first down with ease down to the 17 before Davis makes the tackle. A gain of 4 and a first down, and the Nighthawks will let this go down to the 1 minute warning. They'll try to take their chances using their timeouts on the other side of our final break. Well, Vegas is up against it, and we'll step aside for the final time. Strikeforce 40, Nighthawks 33. Vegas needs a stop when we come back, as we've reached the 1 minute warning here on 1230 The Game.
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0: We've reached the one-minute warning. It is down to the wire here in Oceanside, California. San Diego Strike Force with a 40-33 lead on the Vegas Nighthawks. The big play that just happened, San Diego went for it, 4th and 11 on their own 4-yard line, and got it, a 16-yard completion. Nate Davis finding Dallas Daniels, and you wonder, why would San Diego go for it? I think they figure, given the time on the clock, if they didn't get it, they were, I wouldn't say happy, but they were content to give up a tie game, since that would mean they'd still have the ball last with a chance to run out the clock and win, as opposed to letting Vegas go the length of the field, try to drive and score with no time left and force overtime. I think that was Taylor Genesser's calculus, the head coach for San Diego. As odd as that might sound, that's just kind of how things roll in the IFL, where you always assume the other team has a very good chance of scoring, the way this league tends to work. Now, after that first down, Vegas is on life support. They've saved all three timeouts. So that's where it's interesting here for San Diego. They're at the Nighthawks 16, so by no means is this a comfortable field goal. They do have a great kicker in Ernesto Lacayo, but I don't think this is as simple as just run it into the line three times and kick a field goal. They do, though, out of the one-minute warning, bring in their backup quarterback, Kyle Kelly, in the Wildcat. Nate Davis, the quarterback, is out there split wide to the left. Let's see what Kelly does going from left to right. Shotgun snap, read option, hand off to Vander, and he's planted in the backfield. 2-yard loss, McBurrow got him. And that was telegraphed the whole way. And it was obvious with Kelly coming in that would be a running play, and Mike Davis and the Nighthawks immediately used their first timeout. So 4 seconds off the clock. I mean, here's the thing. Even if you run it three times and you force Vegas to use all their timeouts, you'd be down to about 48 seconds left. Let's say you try a field goal. And if you missed a field goal, it would still be a seven-point game, and Vegas would have 45 seconds left, which is just a ton of time in the IFL. And interestingly, San Diego is keeping the Wildcat set up here with Kelly, the quarterback, although the wide receivers come to the right now, as it's a snap, run up the middle for Kelly, and he's tripped up at the 11 by Hernandez. That was a much better play design there for San Diego, as they confuse Vegas a little bit with the misdirection to the right. And McBurrow got caught up, and it took a great tackle by Hernandez in the open field to prevent what could have been a touchdown, honestly. So Kelly's run goes for 7 yards, and now it's 3rd and 5 for San Diego. 51 seconds left. Nighthawks have taken their second timeout. What's a fascinating decision for Taylor Genesser, the San Diego head coach, is what if they get 3 to 4 yards on third down? Would they just go for it to try to win the game right there, or would they dare in the setup of the IFL where you have the goalposts only 9 feet wide, about half the width of the NFL goalposts? Would they dare risk a field goal on any block or miss, even from short range? There's a lot still to be determined here with San Diego up 40-33, 3rd and 5 at the Nighthawk 11. Kelly still in there at quarterback, running left side. Kelly to the 10, hit hard by McBurrow, down to the 8-yard line. So he is short, gets a gain of 3. And Mike Davis will use his final timeout here with 47 seconds left. They mark him down at the 9. Kavon Bennett with the big hit. Actually, yeah, Bennett got credit. He got the first touch. Then McBurrow leveled the backup quarterback on the design run, Kyle Kelly. So they go three straight Wildcat runs with the backup, take the ball out of Nate Davis's hand, and the Nighthawks get the stop that they needed, and it looks like, based on the huddle, Ernesto Lacayo is coming out for the field goal. And keep in mind, technically speaking, 10 points is still a one-possession game in the IFL. You would need a touchdown, a two-point conversion, and a deuce, so it's a long shot, but it's not out of the realm of possibilities. First, for San Diego, their focus is on the field goal. Lacayo is set up on the Vegas 16. That means it's a 24-yard field goal. Royce C., the long snapper. Nate Davis is the holder. They move the ball to the middle of the field. Kicking from left to right, up by 7, 47 seconds to go. Oh, and a flinch! A flinch on the offensive line. They snap the ball anyway. Lacayo had made the field goal, but they wave it off as Jalen Booth moved on the left side of the line, and now instead of a 24-yarder, they back it up to a 29-yarder with 47 seconds left. Look, Lacayo is as good as it gets in this league. Hit a 41-yarder earlier. He's had some heroics, made a 36-yarder to force overtime at the buzzer against Vegas in last year's Western Conference Championship, and now we'll have to try from a little bit further. This one from 29 yards out. Oh, they flinch again. I don't believe it. They flinched again. This time Lacayo missed it wide right as he kicked. That is back-to-back false starts by San Diego, and it's now 4th and 13. And this time it's Adrian Hawkins Jr. on the right side. Wild stuff here in the final minute. And look, Lacayo has the leg. He'll keep him out there, but with every 5 yards, it just makes it that much more of a challenge. Now he's kicking from 34 yards out here. Nate Davis right at the logo at midfield with his right knee down awaiting the snap back. Here it comes from Roy C. High snap, hold down, kick on the way by Lacayo. End over end, and he drilled it. So after all that, Ernesto Lacayo bangs through the field goal from 34 yards out. And the Strike Force take a 10-point lead, 43-33 with 42 seconds left in the game. So the Nighthawks now need nothing short of a miracle to force overtime. They would need a touchdown, a two-point conversion, and a deuce from Gabe Ruiz, which he certainly has plenty of experience. He's made 25 deuces in his career and has the leg for it, but it's a three-leg parlay that has to work, and that's just to force overtime. No timeouts, 42 seconds left for the Nighthawks. So despite a big comeback, they were down 16 and took the lead briefly in the fourth quarter. It appears as though the Nighthawks' comeback attempt will come up just a hair short. And Lacayo set to kick it away. He could go for a deuce here, which would virtually end the game. That's also the thing you have to consider from Lacayo, who made a deuce earlier. Josh Tomas standing up against the back of his own end zone wall. And Tomas produced some magic. He's had three kick return touchdowns this year. Lacayo kicking from left to right just made his second field goal of the night. Had only made one on the season coming into tonight, and he is going for the deuce. End over end. It looks good, but it's a yard short. Returnable for Tomas. Out to his own five. Spins off two would-be tacklers there, but can only get out to the eight before he's eventually brought down by Elijah Reed. And we're down to 36 seconds left, so the Nighthawks know what they need. They need a touchdown first, then a two-point conversion, then a deuce to force overtime. And we'll bring Jaden Delora back onto the field. He had the ball in his hands last week, down by four. They got it into the red zone, but could not get the game-winning touchdown. An incomplete pass as time expired. Can Delora and the Nighthawks at least give themselves a chance here by getting into the end zone? With two wide to each side, shotgun snap, Delora has a wide open man underneath, throws it high and incomplete. Well, he had Stoudemire wide open. Then there was McKee about 7 yards downfield behind Stoudemire, and I wonder if that was where Delora was looking, because it was very high for Stoudemire, who ended up getting his hands on it incomplete, and the clock stops with 31 seconds to go. Jaden Delora, 12 of 18 tonight, 153 yards, 3 touchdowns, and a pick. Deshaun Stoudemire, the team's leading rusher tonight, as odd as that is to say, has a couple of rushing touchdowns and a receiving touchdown. Delora takes the snap, throws over the middle. There is Randolph, who is blocking in front of Stoudemire. Stoudemire with the catch at midfield, gets into San Diego territory, and is down to the 21. They'll briefly stop the clock. We're down to 25 seconds left. No spike coming from the Nighthawks. They've got Delora already in the gun. Trips wide to the right, going from right to left. They whistle the ball ready for play. Shotgun snap. Quick throw to Tomas is caught. Immediately goes to the sidewall. Tackled by Street. A 5-yard gain down to the 16, and we're down to 19 seconds left. So the Nighthawks down by 10. Again, in the IFL, they are still technically alive, but need a touchdown, a 2-point conversion, and a deuce from kicker Gabe Ruiz on the back end of all of it. 19 seconds left out of timeout. Second and 5 at the San Diego 16. Working from right to left. Trips wide to the right. Tomas split wide left for Delora. 2-and-forward motion to the right. Shotgun snap. Quick throw. Right slot. Caught by Stoudemire at the 10. Fighting his way forward. He gets down to the 5, and he's in. They say touchdown. The ball came out. But apparently, Deshaun Stoudemire broke the plane of the goal line before fumbling. I have to think that with 3 timeouts left, Taylor Jenniser will challenge this. And they're explaining now the ruling, which was that the ball crossed the plane of the goal line before it was fumbled. It's now 43-39 San Diego, and Vegas with 12 seconds left will go for 2, but not before we get a challenge and a review here. Yeah, you almost have to if you're Taylor Jenniser. I mean, why not? You still have both your challenges. You used one challenge already, but you won it. So you still have 2 unsuccessful challenges at your disposal. And let's see. I'm getting a look at the replay on the Jumbotron. Stoudemire got to the 5, made a corkscrew move, and it's really hard to tell, because we need an angle down the line, and that'll be the biggest thing. I thought in real time that the ball came out before he crossed the plane of the goal. They're showing the replay. It's not a down-the-line shot, but it looked like as Stoudemire made a final reach for the end zone, the ball came loose at about the half-yard line. Again, can you really say that's definitive, though, because we don't have a down-the-line shot, and that's now what our officiating crew will try to determine here with 12 seconds left. If it is ruled a fumble, the game is officially over. It would just be one rush up the middle, and that would be it for San Diego. If they uphold the ruling and it stands for a touchdown for the Nighthawks, which, again, you need to have clear evidence that that was a fumble first. I mean, I think, and they're trying to piece together a couple of different looks. Looking at another look from the Jumbotron, that also looks relatively inconclusive here. We don't have a pure look down the side, but if this stands, then the Nighthawks will be down 4 with 12 seconds left. They could get a 2-point conversion and then could tie the game with a deuce. That's what has to happen to extend this game. And not a surprise, they're taking a long look at this. This is one of those where, look, I think the ball came out before it crossed the plane of the goal. However, because the ruling on the field was touchdown and there's no camera angle that shows a down-the-line end zone shot, I don't think they'll be able to overturn this. That's my guess on this play. I mean, it was an incredible effort by Stoudemire. And it was about a 4th effort to get that ball right on the crest of the goal line. Question is, will it be a 2nd fumble of the night by Stoudemire, or will it be his 4th touchdown? Again, calling the field was a touchdown for Stoudemire. And they keep replaying this year. Yeah, but again, I mean, the ball is clearly coming out as Stoudemire makes his final effort for the goal line. I just don't, there's no look down the line, so you're not going to be able to tell when the ball actually comes out. And that's why I believe they will stay with the call on the field as touchdown. All right, headset is off. Here comes the official ruling. Yep, it is upheld. And that's why they didn't have the down-the-line shot. And you have to stay with the call in that situation when you don't have a down-the-line shot. So it is a touchdown. That's two tonight for Stoudemire receiving, and he also has two rushing touchdowns. So that is 10 touchdowns for Stoudemire over his last four games, and now we move to step number two of the three-legger. Nighthawks down 43-39, 12 seconds left, and have to go for two and get a two-point conversion to and get a deuce, I should say, after a two-point conversion to force overtime. There are still 12 seconds left as well, so even if they don't get it, we'll have a chance to kick an onside. Delora with trips wide to the right, going from right to left, shotgun snap. Delora pads the ball all day to throw. Flag down from the secondary. Delora fires and completes it in the back left corner of the end zone. Seneca McKee brings it in. There's a flag down and a hatless referee who is our back judge. And I got to think there are multiple defensive penalties here on San Diego. Again, no time comes off the clock since this is a two-point conversion attempt. And there are multiple flags here, on one on each team. So there was a defensive hold on Devin Hafford. And then they call an offensive PI on Seneca McKee for pushing off. So that means we'll redo it. I guess the good thing for Vegas is no time comes off the clock because this is a dead ball situation. It's still 43-39 San Diego. Nighthawks going for two. Down by four, they'd have to get the two and then kick a deuce in order to tie the game. What a crazy game this has been. You wouldn't expect anything less between these rivals. Delora with trips wide to the right. Tomas wide to the left. Two and forward motion set to come from the right. Bit of confusion here as they set him forward. Delora backing up. Throws back at the end zone. It is incomplete. Randolph arguing there should have been PI. Looked like a lot of contact, but no flag comes with Hafford in coverage. And that play looked to be a little bit thrown off from the start. There was a bit of confusion as to who was going in forward motion and when. And Mike Davis is irate at the non-call. He's arguing Randolph was getting his shoulder pad pulled. You could, I mean, even from up here where I'm sitting, you could see a pretty obvious hold. That was not called. They let him play there, and because the Nighthawks are out of timeouts, they can't challenge. So now the only hope is recover an onside kick. 12 seconds left. Strike force 43, Nighthawks 39, and Vegas will need to recover an onside kick to have any chance here. Gabe Ruiz, the kicker, the veteran from Hinton, Oklahoma, a former IFL Special Teams Player of the Year just 2 years ago with Iowa. A longtime barnstormer. He was there in Iowa for 5 years, and you probably wouldn't rather have anybody else than Ruiz if you were to draw up an onside kick. He has been a wizard, whether it's the squib kick, getting rouges this year, you name it. And they'll set Ruiz up all the way on the far left side. Nighthawks kicking from right to left. So this is on the near side for us. Ruiz set to kick. And San Diego will take a timeout to set up their defense. They have one timeout. Actually, now they're out of timeout since they lost one on an unsuccessful challenge earlier. So both teams out of timeouts here with 12 seconds left. Pretty simple, though. San Diego, if they recover the onside kick, game is over. They would have to advance the ball once. You can't take a knee in the IFL when the margin is within 14. So it would be one snap, move forward, and the game would end. That is if San Diego recovers the onside kick. If Vegas recovers, they still will have time for at least two plays. Nighthawks were down 16-0. They went on a 33-16 run to actually take a brief lead before San Diego responded with 10 straight points down the stretch in the fourth quarter. Actually, 11 straight points, a touchdown and a two-point conversion, then a field goal with 45 seconds left to go up by

had the second crack at it. And Irby comes flying through, able to bring it in. Now the Nighthawks have at least two shots at the end zone. Delora from the gun, backs up, throws high. It is over the head of Stoudemire, incomplete, trying to fit that in over the top of the first wave of the zone and in front of the second wave with Herman Smith the third in coverage. Incomplete, intended for Stoudemire down at the 15 of San Diego, and this will likely now be the final play. 5 seconds left. It's amazing that we're even at this point. Nighthawks were down by 10 with 40 seconds to go. Got a touchdown and then an onside kick after a missed two-point conversion. Here we go. Nighthawks from right to left. Two wide to each side, one to come in forward motion from each side. And apparently San Diego did have one timeout left. So we were incorrect on the info we had as far as them being out of timeouts. Their last timeout is now taken by the defensive coordinator, Adam Shackelford. Well, last week the Nighthawks had the ball down four with a chance to win at the gun. It was an incomplete pass. Jaden Delora and the Nighthawks unable to come from behind after they gave up the game-winning touchdown with 27 seconds left. That snapped the franchise record 9-game winning streak. Now down big by 16 in this game after coming all the way back, only to then give up the lead in the fourth quarter and have the game seemingly be over. Vegas does have one shot. It needs to be a 28-yard heave for the end zone. And looking at the San Diego setup, they have Caleb Street. He's standing back at his own 3-yard line. As of now, San Diego lining up to rush three here. Here we go, 43-39 San Diego, final play of the game barring a penalty. Delora and the Nighthawks from right to left, one in forward motion to each side. Here we go, Delora, he'll throw quick to the right side, and McKee catches, gets to the 20, and then leans the ball over the wall. So only 3 seconds come off, and it will in fact not be the final play. The Nighthawks get the stoppage. And the Nighthawks have taken a timeout, which is very interesting because I thought for sure they used all three timeouts, stopping the clock in the final minute situation when San Diego had the ball. But that's neither here nor there. Apparently the Nighthawks still had a timeout. And they move the ball down to the San Diego 19. So they get a 9-yard gain from Delora to McKee. That will give the Nighthawks a slightly easier setup, but still, you got to get 19 yards, has to be to the end zone, and it's the final play of the game. 2 seconds left now, and everybody's out of timeouts. Fans coming to their feet from the Front Wave Arena in Oceanside. What a awesome, zany, wild back-and-forth game this has delivered in the IFL. So we'll try this one more time. Nighthawks just recovered an onside kick to even have a prayer. Down 43-39. Final play of the game at the San Diego 19. And there's movement at the snap. Who moved? That's a false start. So it was both Moses Mallory and Christian Coulter who moved, and because the clock was stopped, there's no 10-second runoff. So still 2 seconds to go. Ball backed up from the 19 of San Diego now to the 24. It's technically 3rd and 6. Down doesn't really matter, though. This is the last play of the game. 43-39 San Diego. Is there some Nighthawk magic here on the West Coast tonight? This time they line up with Trips wide to the left. McKee, Stoudemire, Randolph wide left, Tomas wide right. Shotgun snap to Delora. Backs up. Steps up into the pocket. Delora looking. Throws short. It's caught by Tomas at the 10. Has a long way to go, and he's tripped up at the 7. Ball game as the Nighthawks' valiant fourth quarter comeback attempt comes up a little bit short. And for the first time since week 1, Vegas is not in first place in the Western Conference.
They lose their second straight game in a potential Western Conference championship preview, slipping to second place in the conference.

0: with four games to go, a 43-39 loss to San Diego. Let's take a listen to our play of the game tonight as we go into our post-game show. Jaden Delora unable to conjure up any touchdown magic on that last play. He did have some magic earlier, though, as he and Quentin Randolph linked up for our play of the night. Shotgun snap, blitz comes, he's hit, evades the blitz, high spiral, down the right side, and it's caught at the goal line, touchdown! What a play by Delora! He finds Randolph for six, and the Nighthawks strike right back! That our play of the night, but after a big comeback, Nighthawks led this game 33-32 after being down 16-0 out of the gates. The comeback attempt was short-lived. San Diego scored 11 straight points and then head on for dear life. Nighthawks got a touchdown with 12 seconds left, then got the onside kick, had a chance as time expired for what would have been a very unlikely, miraculous comeback, but it comes up just short. Final stats for tonight, Jaden Delora, 17-24 passing, 220 yards, four touchdowns and an interception. Quentin Randolph, the leading receiver, five catches, 85 yards and a couple touchdowns. Deshaun Stoudemire, though, with a team-high four touchdowns, five catches for 61 yards and a couple scores through the air, three carries, 34 yards, and two touchdowns on the ground. Josh Tomas, 10 carries for 32 yards, added a couple catches for 22 as well. And John Irby with three catches for 38 yards, joined by Seneca McKee on the stat sheet, two catches for 14 yards. San Diego improves to 9-2 with the win. The Nighthawks drop to 9-3 with the loss. They're now a half game back of San Diego for first place in the Western Conference with four games to go. And they'll have a big-time rematch in about 3 weeks. Nighthawks and Strike Force July the 12th from Lee's Family Forum in Henderson. In the meantime, we'll see you back at Lee's Family Forum next Saturday night, June the 27th. Nighthawks host San Antonio before hitting the road and taking on New Mexico. Those are the two games ahead of that rematch against San Diego. But a big thank you to our engineer tonight, Ruben Guerrero, doing a great job as always in the Las Vegas studios. I'm Ben Wilson saying so long from Oceanside, California, where our final score, it's the San Diego Strike Force 43, Vegas Nighthawks 39. As we thank you for listening to this presentation of IFL football right here on your home for the Vegas Nighthawks, 1230 the game.
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11: Running through the model, it does land on the nail cop, but it hits that tier five that I talk about, kind of like a little bit of danger, like, hey, hold up. You know, those are only hitting at about 55% in my model. So Manel Kopp is kind of a concern. His odds aren't awful, like you said, down minus 150, minus 160 if you look around. But actually, I'm going to toss to you because the way I've been looking at this fight is the total. Total set at 4.5. The books are expecting this goes all five rounds, but these are two guys that are sneaky finishers. Under is plus money right now. I mean, what do you think? Do you think we can get an early finish, or does this go all five rounds?
12: I'm so glad you brought up the total, because that plus money here at 4.5, it did catch my eye. And I do think that if it goes the distance, that could be an advantage for Horiguchi. It could be on the dog side, because sometimes Menel Kopp can play with his food, shall we say, inside the octagon. If you've been watching Starboy, it'd be frustrating at times. You're like, man, just go finish this dude. And then he normally does, right? At the end of the day, he normally does to get those guys out. But it looks like early on, sometimes he's too playful in there, and you get a little bit worried if you're backing the favorite, the big favorite. He's not a big favorite this time around. So I kind of lean towards the Starboy side, and that does get me to an under. And I worry, as much as I love to root for the old guys, as much as I love Horiguchi, and I really do, I admire the way he fights and his fighting passion. I just wonder that he might get sniped. I see visions of Sean O'Malley, Aljamain Sterling. And you go back there in the bantamweight where, you know, Aljo had to kind of dive into the legs, and it was that big snipe from Sean that knocked him out. I see that kind of playing out. That if Horiguchi fights a stand-up fight with Menel Kopp, he's going to lose, I think. As good as well, as well-rounded as he is, that's not where he wants to fight Menel Kopp. And therefore, does he get a little bit more desperate, shoot in on the legs, he can't get it, and all of a sudden, bam, a big punch coming down that might be able to get Horiguchi out of there. I would look to the under 4.5 And that might be a really slow start for these guys, or at least on the Cop side, right? But eventually, I think he's too big. I think he's absolutely just too big for this weight class, too big for most of the guys in this division. I do like the Starboy side here. I like laying the small price point, and I might take a stab at that under. And dare I say, look for Cop via KO if you want to get some plus money. I think it wouldn't be bad to have that in the account as well, Rob. That's where I'm going to be.
11: I was going to say, Horiguchi, while I mentioned his only loss in the UFC is Demetrius Johnson, he obviously took losses outside of the UFC, and two of those losses were knockouts, by the way. Kai Asakara, impressive. You know, nothing to shy there.
12: No.
11: And Sergio Pettis also knocked him out back in 2021 in Bellator. So he's not invincible
12: Infallible.
11: There in the cage.
12: Yes.
11: And it's possible, like you said, if he's struggling to get those takedowns, we could see. And hey, the under kind of protects you if Horiguchi does get the takedown and maybe he slips in a submission, right? He's very slick on the ground. But I'm glad I'm on the same side as Mr. Totals. I mean, you look at the props, even Nascimento by submission, plus 180, Nascimento by decision, plus 170. So even the books aren't really sure how he could get it done. And I'm not exactly the hottest on my method props currently. So me playing it safe, I think just straight up Nascimento currently is my play.
12: I'd give a small lean to that sub price. I do kind of like that for Nascimento here for the method of victory. But I totally get where you're coming from. And again, the Sugar Show was a strong parlay piece for me last week. I like where your head's at here, that you can look at Allen here as a possible parlay piece on this card if you like it. Maybe you don't want to lay the $1.50, $1.60 with Menel Kopp in the main event and go ahead and parlay piece that with Nascimento. You get a nice plus money out of that. I really like the way you're breaking down that fight, and I'm with you on the Nascimento side here to get that done early in the night here in Las Vegas back at Apex. Before we say goodbye in this edition, you know, we kept looking ahead to Freedom 250. We knew how electric that card was going to be. You know, it's not that long now, just a couple weeks before Conor McGregor is supposed to be back in an octagon on July 11th, so we say, against Max Holloway. Now, since you and I discussed this fight first, and I couldn't believe you could get Conor McGregor at that point well over $3, you can't anymore. The price points have come way down. I don't know if they watch First Strike, but maybe now there's people are starting to realize. I worry about Max at this weight class, fighting at 170, that I just wonder if it's going to be too big for Max Holloway. And Conor McGregor, to me, I know we haven't seen him in forever, but Rob, if the lasting image of Conor when he fought Nate Diaz back up there at 170, beat him in the rematch, if I get that version of Conor, I think he's really live still at over a $2 betting underdog.
11: Yeah. It's hard to say a guy who hasn't fought in multiple years as a live underdog, like, easily, but you're right. It's the weight that concerns me, because I don't know what Max Holloway looks like at 170. And McGregor, you know, he's if anything, being out of the cage could be a blessing in disguise. Whereas Max has been in a couple wars his last few fights. If even in victory, he's been in some just all out brawls. You're talking about multiple weight classes. He's been 145, 155. So he's been cutting weight. His body's been in training, so he's in shape. But we know McGregor's also in shape. He's in, once again, natural athlete. These guys, annoying. But Conor McGregor hasn't been cutting weight, hasn't been pushing his body to the limit at 155 or anything like that. So cutting to 170, I don't think is going to be a big deal for him. And he's still plus 235. I mean, I'm glad the Holloway price is coming down, but I don't think it's going to get down to a point where I'm comfortable enough.
12: I stand corrected, though, Rob. They are going to schedule this fight for 155 somehow.
11: Oh.
12: Now, I thought this was going to be at 170, so I'm seeing now that it is officially 155. That does change my belief.
11: That is breaking news to me.
12: That's right. It's not my way. I thought we were going to fight this at 170. But at 155, we'll have to see about the weight cut. We know Max can make it. That shouldn't be a problem for Max. I wonder if that's why it's still lying the way it is at $3 betting favor here, 290 on the Max Holloway side. But that surprises me. And gives me a little doubt that this fight will go off without a hitch at 155. We've seen this before, right? Where all of a sudden a guy can't make weight. What do they do? Catch weight, 165. So before I run to the window to bet this thing, are we sure that Conor McGregor is going to be able to make 155?
11: I don't know. That changes everything I've been thinking about.
12: It does.
11: About this.
12: Totally.
11: Because you're right. It's Max Holloway makes 155. Easy. That's not a big deal. He's done that multiple times in his career. McGregor hasn't cut, like, that's what I was talking about, right? McGregor hasn't needed to cut weight in so long. And it's going to be hard to get that frame down to 155. Yeah, I would say if you haven't bet this yet, I would say hold and let's confirm what weight class we're doing.
12: Yes.
11: But even, hey, I would wait to see what happens fight week. You know, Lou is great for, hey, let's see what these guys look like on the scale. If it's 155, I would wait to see what McGregor looks like on the scale, because you're right. You could get a last minute, because let's face it, the UFC's not going to want to cancel this one.
12: No.
11: You could get a last minute, like, hey, this is going to be a catch weight now at 165. And it's like, okay, well, now I believe in McGregor here. So,
12: by the way,
11: that changes a lot.
12: It changes everything. I'm right there with you. I'm like, 170? I would load up on the Conor side. 155? He looked dead on the scales 5 years ago when he's, you know, it was a struggle then to make 155. And I think they had to go up to the catch weight for Nate Diaz at 170 in the rematch, right? For these reasons we're talking about.
11: So I mean, this dude's walking around at like 190 probably now, God. 200 pounds probably.
12: This becomes a believe it when I see it that Conor McGregor can make 155. So for what it's worth, that's officially what it says. But you're right. The UFC will do everything to make sure this fight is not canceled. So will Max. Okay, fine. When I'm fighting 165, Conor,
11: I mean, there's no belt on the line, so
12: right.
11: Do what you got to do to get the fight. I trust that.
12: Very quickly, Paddy Pimblett against Benoit St. Denis is the co-main event. I'm worried about Paddy against BSD at 170. Like, these are as much respect as I have for Paddy, especially in hindsight now in the Justin Gaethje fight after what Gaethje just did to Ilia Topuria. Do we rethink Paddy the Batty, that he really might have been a really good challenger for Justin Gaethje after what we saw Gaethje just do, if we can do that MMA math against Ilia Topuria?
11: MMA math is impossible. Justin Gaethje has broken all MMA math.
12: Yes, he really has.
11: I mean, look at the guys he's lost to, but then look at the guy he's beat. But yeah, I worry about Paddy Pimblett here. Benoit St. Denis, minus 175 currently feels cheap for me. You know, and hey, there may be a trend we have to look for guys after they fight Justin Gaethje, because even Max Holloway, in a victory after Justin Gaethje, which was an absolute war, he loses, right? Paddy Pimblett, after going five rounds with Justin Gaethje, this is a tough fight to take after a guy like Justin Gaethje, because, man, Benoit Saint-Denis, I know Paddy Pimblett, they don't tap, but Benoit Saint-Denis may find a way to break you.
12: You're not going to do the impression? Scousers don't quit, they don't tap, scousers.
11: My wife doesn't like it when I do impressions. She says they all sound like they're from the same part of the country, and we don't know what part of the world they are.
12: Why I'm single, Rob. Nobody like, well, none of my girlfriends like my impressions through the years. Yeah, it's going to be a great fight card again. And even Mario Bautista against Corey Sandhagen, that's going to be a great fight. We'll talk about that in weeks to come. But again, Conor against Max, I believe it when I see it, that those guys are going to squeeze back in 155 pounds. Paddy the Batty Pimblett against BSD, that's going to be a great fight at 170. But again, we'll get to those changing numbers as they occur. Rob, great stuff. Man, always love talking the fight game with you each and every week here on First Strike. Please, people, like, subscribe, and if you've already done it, tell a friend, because we love it. It's a passion project for us each and every week right here on VSiN. So for El Modelo, Rob Moreno, I'm Dave Ross. We'll see you next week right here on First Strike.
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26: All right, we're halfway through the U.S. Open at Shinnecock Hills on Long Island, and this major in New York has lived up to the hype so far. The scores have not been as low as anticipated. The weather not been as bad as we thought it was going to be. Wild winds were in the forecast for Thursday afternoon, 40 to 50 mile an hour gust. It did not really materialize. The players who went off early Thursday, who were supposed to get the calmer conditions, actually got the worst of the weather. And the players who were in the afternoon got the better weather and the better draw in terms of tee times. Wyndham Clark was in that group who went off Thursday afternoon and finished again Friday morning. And guess what? Wyndham Clark took advantage of that to go 7 under par in the first two rounds, and he leads going into the weekend. He was a U.S. Open champ at Los Angeles Country Club in 2023. He has not been a fan favorite. He's had boorish behavior off the course and a couple of cases of misbehavior. I've given golf fans reason to not like him. But Wyndham Clark's trying to win back fans this week at Shinnecock Hills. He's trying to win his second major. His 4-stroke lead with 2 rounds to go, not the huge lead it might seem. Will Hill, my co-host. Will, we see this a lot, right? Where it's almost like an NBA game where you have a team, and we saw this a lot with the Spurs and the Knicks. The Spurs are up 15, and you think they have a comfortable lead, until the Knicks wipe out that lead game after game after game and end up winning the NBA Finals. A four-stroke lead with two rounds to go is not that much. It's not the big lead it seems to be in a golf tournament, right?
0: Yeah, you mentioned the Spurs blowing a big lead, blowing a 15-point lead. You'll have to be more specific when it comes to the finals because we would still be playing basketball if the Spurs could just hold some of these leads. It's amazing. It's one of the all-time joke jobs over the course of a series where they just stop scoring. But you're 100% right, and we were sitting here the weekend of the Masters where I know our buddies Mitch Moss and Paul Howe were saying, it's over, Rory's going to win. In the end, they end up being right, but there were a lot of twists and turns. He ended up going from minus 200 going into the weekend just off of memory to there were certain points where he was 2-1, 3-1, with a plus price. So there's a lot of swings in these tournaments. There's a lot of swings in these odds. I'll ask you two questions. If you

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10: We are apparently like Wendy's in that there is beef here today as we welcome you back to VSiN, the Sports Betting Network. Money Moves, Stormy Bonantoni, Jonathan Von Tobel with you. I was very excited to welcome in our next guest, Zach Cohen, host of the Hardwood Handicappers podcast, VSiN senior editor. You can follow him on X at Betting on X. But the you hear there is because somebody is very offended that they didn't get invited on to Hardwood Handicappers yesterday. But Zach, I happen to know and pay attention to the fact that you're not doing episodes every day right now like you were previously. Might that have anything to do with it?
11: That has a lot to do with it. I will be going some Mondays and some Fridays. Honestly, yeah, I didn't even really think about it till late last night when I started preparing for the Friday episode. But yeah, JBT, I would love to have you on next week, but we're going to have to talk about the days because Thursday is no longer available.
12: Think about it. I think about it. really quickly, are we allowed to say this? We do have some special NBA draft programming that you're going to be part of next week, correct?
11: Yes, we're going to be doing a live Hardwood Handicappers draft edition on the VSiN network. So you'll see me live on VSiN programming for the first time hosting a show. If I'm nervous and doing like the Ricky Bobby hands thing, I can't help it. I've never done it before, but I am excited to do it.
12: All right, so looking forward to that. All right, so let's start with the top, as this has been the big topic of conversation. Growing rumblings that the Wizards have not decided yet. Market seems to be priced, though, as they are. Are you buying in, finally, to Derek Peterson potentially going number one? What are your expectations for this first overall pick as we're getting more noise as we inch closer to the draft on Tuesday?
11: Well, I guess my surprise with this whole thing is that it kind of took this long, because I never, as you know, had DeBonsa as a clear-cut number one prospect in this draft. And I feel like you could ask 30 people that cover the draft, none of them would tell you that DeBonsa is far and away the best prospect. So it was kind of weird that this is where it went right away. I did take a small position in Peterson plus 415 to go number one, because I do have DeBonsa plus 135, pretty big play. So now I'm in a situation where, if it's one of those two, I will end up profiting a little bit. But, yeah, it's definitely a little crazy that we're this close to the draft and we have no idea who's going number one. It is very similar to that Jabari Smith, Paolo Banchero draft, and I have no idea what's going to happen on Tuesday. I still think it'll be DeBonsa, just because I do think that there are still some more question marks on the Peterson side that, if I were drafting number one between those two, would make me a little bit more uncomfortable. But as you know, if it were me picking number one, I would take Cam Boozer.
12: Yep. All right, so we'll get to Boozer in a second, and that is where the beef between Zach and I lies, especially when it comes to what Utah's going to do. We'll get to that momentarily. What I wanted to ask to follow up on this was, how does the potential reporting now that maybe Washington would be open to moving Trae Young, also that they want another lottery pick potentially, how does that tie into this first overall pick? Could that mean that they are more likely to take Peterson? What does that have to do at all with any, if anything, with what they're going to do there at number one?
11: I don't think that the Young stuff's going to impact their thinking very much. I don't know if you saw Wendy said that they're going to try to bring him back on a three-year deal, and he pretty much was opting out of his one-year player option to get similar money over, you know, a longer span. So I don't really think that there's any truth to him like being out of Washington next season. I think it was all kind of something that was planned. And I don't really think that you could draft with Trae Young in mind or Anthony Davis in mind, just because those guys have been so far removed from the best basketball that they've played in their careers, and they're so injury prone. I think Washington just needs to pick the guy that they like the most. So that's why I think you're starting to see some more Peterson talk, but I don't really think it'll impact anything, the Trae Young stuff.
12: Stormy, I hate to break in here, but there is some big breaking news that might affect the way that the Wizards are going to handle this first overall pick coming down just now. D'Angelo Russell has exercised his $6 million player option for next season with the Wizards, so they do not need Darren Peterson anymore.
10: Okay, yeah, that'll do it. That's the.
11: That is how a lot of listeners found out that D'Angelo Russell is on the Wizards.
12: Yeah, that's correct, yes.
10: To that end, though, we have seen the market start to move a little bit, and maybe people are buying in on that fact, because you got plus 415. I'm looking at DraftKings right now on Darren Peterson to go number one overall, plus 290. A.J. DeBonsa was minus 450. He's down to minus 380 right now. But let's go then to what the Utah Jazz might do.
12: And the crux of the
10: issue. And the options there. So, JVT, actually, you know what? Why don't you set the table for this bad boy?
12: We'll set it up. What do you think is going to happen at number two, Zach? Because this is where you and I disagree on if A.J. DeBonsa is available, what could happen here.
11: Yeah, I think if DeBonsa is available, you're going to see Utah take him. There are still reporting as recently as yesterday about like Ryan Smith like salivating at the idea of being able to take his guy, you know, a player that's like a son to him compared to Carlos Boozer actually having his son available in the draft. But no, I think that DeBonsa is going to be the pick if he is available for the Jazz. I think Boozer, as good as he is and as much as I like him, it's really tough to come to grips with taking a big man when every player on your team that is valuable, outside of Keontae George, plays that position. It's just going to be so hard to find the minutes. I said to you and Kelly, it's like driving a new car off the lot. The second you do it, you're losing the value there. I feel like the second you take Boozer, you're kind of pigeonholing him into like a 15 to 20 minute per game role. He's not going to be as tradable because of the role he's playing, and I just can't see them doing it.
12: Does the Kessler noise do anything? Like if they decide to move Walker Kessler, does that open the door more than for Boozer potentially? Because he's not a true five, so it wouldn't be like a one-to-one fit.
11: That would change things. If we have resolution on Kessler by Tuesday night, then yeah, I feel like Boozer would be way more in play at number two. I feel like you could find minutes for Boozer, Jackson, and Markkanen to all play together far more often than you can with Kessler in the mix. By the way, don't understand where the Walker Kessler stuff has come from. Like the numbers that are being reported for him, the thoughts coming out of his camp, it just doesn't make sense to me. This guy has played what, more than 70 games once in his career, has never been a part of a winning team. I don't really understand what the holdup is there, but they've offered him a fair deal from what I've seen, and feels like he should accept that.
12: Yeah, I think he'd be like the sixth or seventh highest paid center, like making like well north of $20 million a year, and it might not be good enough. By the way, what we disagree on is the sense of, I keep saying that Utah, Stormy, would be fine in moving on A.J. DeBonta because Boozer would be a better fit, or the front office likes him, and I've been poo-pooing the Mormon BYU connection, that I don't think is that important. And my big example has always been DeAndre Ayton with Phoenix, who that did not work out well. But that is what Zach and I disagree on. I have maybe been a little over the top with our beef.
11: This is okay. A better situation than that.
12: Oh, yeah, for sure. No, I just think that the sense of drafting a guy because he's a homegrown product, I would say, like if I was in a front office and someone came to me with that, I would tell him to get out of my office.
11: Yeah.
10: There's like eight other things I want to ask you still in the top five, but I know there is another bet that you have recently added. And outside of all of the conversation we've been having in the top five, there are a bunch of different ways that you can bet the draft. You can bet a player-specific draft position over under a certain number. What have you added to the account in that vein?
11: Yeah, so yesterday in the morning, there was reporting that the Bucks might have made a draft promise to Nate Amick from Tennessee, and that means that he would not be falling past number 10, yet his over-under is sitting there at 10.5 at pretty much every single prominent sports book, and you could take that under for minus 155. It was minus 105 when I jumped on it and posted it to the VSiN website, but minus 155 I still think is a really good price. If there's a draft promise on him not to fall past 10, that is, you know, going to be a winner. And I do think that there are actually opportunities for him to go a little bit earlier in the draft because there are rumors that the Nets are very hot for him at number 6. Several other teams in the top 10, I think, could use a big wing. So I do think that Nate Amick under 10.5 is one of the best bets that you can make right now.
12: Said you had like 8 things.
10: Okay, well, then who goes 5? Because there's been, what, 4 different names that have really been rotating around. What do the Clippers do?
11: So, I mean, if they're actually going to be committing to Ty Lue in the future, it sounds like it would be Braden Burries. Like, it sounds like he was the one that came out most impressed with what Burries does in that process. I mean, they had a workout with him. Burries apparently shot the lights out. And this is a player that is bigger. He could defend. Like, he fits way better next to Darius Garland, in between Garland and Kawhi Leonard. But if, you know, there are some question marks about what Ty Lue's future is with the team, I guess I would say Keaton Wagler, who throughout the entire process has kind of been the number one player linked to them. I know that it's kind of changed at times. Sometimes it's Mikal Brown Jr. Sometimes it's everybody else. I do think Wagler has been the most consistent name brought up at number 5.
12: Yeah, but real quick for audience, I did bet Burries at 6-1 to go 5th overall, so I'd like to hear that. I'd add really quickly, Zach, in the last minute here, I think you can still find Burries top 10 at like minus 270. Some spots are at minus 500. I think minus 500 is more accurate than the minus 270. Would you agree?
11: Yeah, I feel like Burries' floor is number 9 based on the reporting from last week that Rich Paul is trying to steer his way to Dallas. It feels like there's a pretty nice floor there for him with the Mavericks in the draft. So I still think that, you know, going top 10 is a good bet, especially if you could parlay some of these markets. Not sure you can do that everywhere. One more that I have liked over the last couple like hours that I'm really kind of toying with, Adai Mara to go under 9.5 is plus 140. I was just watching a workout where, like, he shot the lights out from 3. And everyone knows that he is an unbelievable rim protector, very good rebounder on both ends of the floor. If he has some of that floor spacing upside, I feel like you start to talk about him like you would have, like, Donovan Klingon a couple of years ago. And I think that he has a nice floor at 8 with the Hawks.
10: Awesome stuff, Zach. Thanks for this. We appreciate you.
11: Thank you.
10: See, and I told you guys would make up. It would all be fine.
12: My buddy.
10: You just misunderstood. You know, he didn't even have a show yesterday. Otherwise, he totally would have been on it. Maybe.
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4: Westwood One Sports presents this World Soccer Update. I'm Erica Herskowitz. The U.S. men's soccer team turned in another convincing performance Friday, shutting down Australia in Seattle 2-0 to advance to the knockout round, winning back-to-back matches for the first time since 1930. Defender Alex Freeman scored the second goal on a header in the 43rd minute. The team played without injured star Christian Pulisic. Freeman says everyone needed to step up.
5: For us, you know, we know how vital Christian is to the team and how much he can contribute in the game. And I think for us, it was, you know, we had Ricardo Pepi who came in and did an amazing game, you know, but I think that just shows how, you know, how much our roster is, you know, how good players we have, you know, on the field whenever they get a chance. And in fact, that just shows for us, you know, to, you know, never not be ready, you know, because you don't know when your chance is going to get called up.
4: The USA victory, coupled with Paraguay's 1-0 shutout win over Turkey last night, means the U.S. wins Group D. I'm Erica Herskowitz, Westwood One Sports.
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14: UFC, after what you saw Sunday night.
15: Yeah, you know, I think it definitely transcended beyond the MMA's landscape, right? I mean, even my mom texted me Sunday, and she doesn't watch the fight. She doesn't follow the fight. She sees clips of us on social media and is like, great job, you know, but she has no idea what we're talking about. But right. She texted me Sunday, hey, I heard the UFC is at the White House, question mark. And I was like, yeah. She's like, did you guys talk about it? I'm like, we talk about every fight, actually, Mom. But, but you know, it somehow reached her radar, her surroundings. Someone must have talked about it that is even remotely curious about MMA. So it did extend itself. They may have peaked because we thought the Sphere peaked. We thought this peaked. But Dana White has said this is costing them a lot of money to put on. So it's hard for them to kind of just go into these knowing we're going to lose. You know, I think they lost $30 million on this one. I mean, they'll get it back in sponsors and stuff like that. But in the moment, right, it's a cost up front. So it's very interesting on where we go from here with these major big events. You know, I don't want to forget, and I want to shout out the unique UFC production team, because when they're given the task to put something special on, something unique, something that's never been done, as you mentioned, they knock it out the park, right? You talk about the Sphere, what they did back then. No one knew what they were up to, and man, they knocked it out the park. And this one again, with the way the screens were set up, the intros, the creativity to come out with the music, which shout out to the band. Oh my gosh. None of them rapped, which I was hoping they would rap, but but I mean, even singing in multi languages, it was beautiful, man.
14: Yeah, well said. And look, I'm rocking my Marine Corps shirt today. Of course, a proud Marine here, and to see the Marine Corps band on display for the walkouts to do the live renditions of some of those songs. Certainly Justin Gaethje. I think it's one of those nights that people won't ever forget it. And again, the production value for some of the people that don't know, you know, you watch Robin every week here on First Strike. We appreciate you for liking, subscribing, and watching us here. You know, you're one of those guys that back behind the scenes that people don't know to make things look good, to edit things properly, to kind of put those fine tune and touches on the right pieces that go out on the airwaves here at VSiN. You can really appreciate what that production team did, because from beginning to end, and I was blown away on Friday and Saturday leading up to the fights on Sunday with the production value that they put into it. And then to see it all come off like that, I mean, again, it really is. It's a tip of the cap to the organization, everybody involved in that at UFC, certainly in Las Vegas and beyond. And Rob, you know, to the actual fight, so you can have all the hype. You and I have been talking about these fights right here on this show for months leading up to it. And then for the fights to deliver in the way they did, as you mentioned, seven finishes, all knockouts here. Judges were not needed. They could have a night off in Washington, D.C.
15: and just they didn't even need fights. Doctors, apparently.
14: That was very interesting, too, that we'll get into, because I thought we actually had a doctor stoppage and we didn't have a doctor stoppage. Very odd. But to have the fights play out like that, and I remember even questioning, should Justin Gaethje and Ilia Topuria be the main event? Maybe that should be the co-main, and maybe the heavyweights should be the main. Oh, no. The UFC got this 1,000% correctly by having Justin Gaethje, the American, to do that there at the White House. And the performance he delivered to be the first guy to put an L on the ledger of Ilia Topuria. I mean, look, I had a small play on Justin. My bigger play, as you know, was the over 1.5. We get those home. But it was dicey, as we thought it would be. And for him to finish Ilia Topuria on his stool, I don't think any of us could have seen that coming.
15: No, that was one of the better performances you could ever put together against, you know, we talk about all the time, and undefeated fighters, undefeated for a reason. It's hard to find those holes. And, I mean, maybe he didn't solve the puzzle. He just showed how tough he is and how, I mean, many fighters before have spoken, Justin Gaethje is one of the hardest punchers Absolutely. They've ever faced. The commentary, just, you know, we always talk about Justin, like, if you wrestled, it would be such an easier path. And Joe Rogan mentioned during the broadcast, like, Justin doesn't like to wrestle because it tires him out. He gets too tired. He'd rather just punch and brawl. And that recipe worked. It's just, he's so tough. He was hard to knock down. I will say, that total got dicey because I was following it for you.
14: Oh.
15: That second round, when Topuria was landing

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2: 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NV Energy. This is what we do.
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4: Westwood One Sports presents this World Soccer Update. I'm Erica Herskowitz. It's on to the knockout round. The U.S. men's soccer team, the Americans, shut out Australia in Seattle Friday 2-0. The victory, coupled with Paraguay's 1-0 win over Turkey last night, means the Americans clinched the top spot in Group D. And while U.S. manager Mauricio Pochettino thinks his team has the potential to go the distance, he'll be taking it one match at a time.
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4: 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I'm Erica Herskowitz, Westwood One Sports.
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10: Needs to be a golf tournament, right?
11: Yeah, you mentioned the Spurs blowing a big lead, blowing a 15-point lead. You'll have to be more specific when it comes to the finals because we would still be playing basketball if the Spurs could just hold some of these leads. It's amazing. It's one of the all-time joke jobs over the course of a series where they just stop scoring. But you're 100% right, and we were sitting here the weekend of the Masters, where I know our buddies Mitch Moss and Paul Howe were saying it's over, Rory's going to win. In the end, they end up being right, but there were a lot of twists and turns. He ended up, you know, going from minus 200 going into the weekend, just off of memory, to there were certain points where he was 2-1, 3-1, you know, with a plus price. So there's a lot of swings in these tournaments. There's a lot of swings in these odds. I'll ask you two questions. If you had to bet anyone right now, considering the odds, who would you bet? And what's a fair over-under? Like, what's the winning score look like here Sunday night?
12: You know what? I'll get to that here in a minute. I was going to mention, we were talking about Knicks and their comebacks. Do you realize the Knicks had the number one? That was from down 29 points. The number one, the number three, and number five biggest comebacks in NBA Finals history, all in the same finals. And you think about that, and it's kind of like a perfect storm. You know, we were talking about Wyndham Clark going to the weekend here with a big lead, and some people were going to say he choked. I think what you got to have is one side choking and the other side hitting clutch shots, right? So if Wyndham Clark blows it this weekend, it's going to be because Xander Schauffele or Matt Fitzpatrick or somebody comes from behind and plays great golf, and he collapses a little bit. When you look back at that NBA Finals, did you think it was more a case of the Spurs choking or the Knicks and Jalen Brunson just stepping up and hitting clutch shots? A combination of the two, obviously.
11: Well, like you said, the easy answer is always a combination of the two. I actually thought that was a pretty bad, pretty egregious choke job by the Spurs, where not only did they blow the leads, but they blew the leads where they just stopped scoring. Like they would just go large stretches where they just they couldn't put the ball through the hoop. And Wembanyama, good for him. He likes poetry and art. He likes to draw. A very well-balanced individual. How about putting the ball through the hoop once in a while? Their offense looked awful. Their offense looked broken. De'Aaron Fox was a joke. I thought Mitch Johnson coached a terrible series. I thought the Spurs, and choked is not a word I use a lot because, you know what, sometimes one team wins, another team loses. It's a harsh word. I thought that was a fair word. I mean, and just go through some of these games, Matt. Up 14 at home, game one in in game one in the third quarter, lose that game. You're up under a minute to go at home in game two. You lose that game. You're up 30 in the second half in game four, and then you're up 16 in game five, including up 10 with 7 minutes to go. If you want to tell me, all right, they lost one or two of those games, you say, man, that's a tough loss. They lost all of them. They lost all four. It's really incredible to look back and think that the Knicks won the series in five games.
12: I know. I still can't believe that the Spurs lost all three home games. The series favorites went 0-3 at home, and they blew double-digit leads in all three games. Anyway, back to golf. I mentioned that the Spurs, I said this after Game 5, the Spurs are about the sorriest group of choke artists you're ever going to see. At the same time, I'm giving a ton of credit to Jalen Brunson, OG Anunoby, and what the Knicks did to come back and win that series. They took it, too. By the way, Wyndham Clark heading to the weekend, he hopes he's not like the Spurs. He hopes he doesn't pull a choke job. I saw this from PGA Tour Communications after Wyndham closed out his first round on Thursday morning. Wyndham Clark holds his eighth 18-hole lead or co-lead in stroke play events on tour. He is 0-for-7, converting that lead or co-lead to victory, including at the Memorial Tournament a couple of months ago. Actually, last month, he finished third, and he had the lead after 18 holes. We had Nick Bogdanovich from Boomer Sportsbooks on to talk about this. And Nick said he's actually somewhat confident that Wyndham Clark is going to close it out. I am too. I think he's a confident player. He's hot with the putter right now. He looks like a better player than he was even in 2023 when he came from behind to win the U.S. Open in L.A. But if you didn't bet Wyndham Clark pre-tournament, do you want to bet him now? I wouldn't argue if you wanted to take Wyndham at right around plus 190 with a four-stroke lead headed to the weekend. But you ask me, who would I play? I bet Matt Fitzpatrick pre-tournament at 20-1 odds, so I'm not going to play him now. But Xander Schauffele would be the guy I would play headed to the weekend here, Friday night or Saturday morning. Schauffele at around plus 620 to plus 650, two-time major winner. A guy who's got a really impressive track record of contending in U.S. Opens. I think Schauffele would be the most likely guy to catch him from behind. Will, what do you expect from Scottie Scheffler here? I've been really disappointed in Scheffler's putting, but I'll say this. He has been grinding it out, and the fact that he's even par, he gives himself a chance over the weekend here to rally from behind if he can get hot. And certainly a lot of people have

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1: Gambler's Bonus hits again. 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
8: Westwood One Sports presents this World Soccer Update. I'm Erica Herskowitz. Four more matches highlight the action here on Day 10, starting with the Netherlands kicking off against Sweden in Houston. Later, Germany takes on Ivory Coast, Ecuador plays Curacao, and Tunisia battles Japan. Yesterday, the U.S. men's soccer team advanced to the knockout round after shutting down Australia 2-0. U.S. manager Mauricio Pochettino says the home crowd has been inspiring.
9: If we want to achieve good things, we need the support of our fans, and for sure, our fans here in Seattle, but in, also in the rest of the country, they are all supporting us, and we feel that support and that energy is amazing for the team.
8: The U.S. victory, coupled with Paraguay's 1-0 win over Turkey last night, means the Americans clinch the top spot in Group D. I'm Erica Herskowitz, Westwood One Sports.
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13: The Vegas Nighthawks play on 1230 The Game.
14: But talking to odds makers, actually the main soccer odds maker here at Circa said Americans will really like this team if they do well because they have an attacking style. And we put pressure on the opponents, and that happened right away. Right out of the gates, we got those goals early against Paraguay. Now, Turkey, the other, let's call it maybe co-favorite, totally fell flat, right? Two losses, including last night when they had an 11-10 man advantage and still couldn't even score. So things have broken right for them, but they've obviously been really strong and their offense has delivered.
15: 2-0 USA over Australia. It does stay under the 2.5. I know this because there were about a million people upstairs sweating the over in that one who, like, multiple different occasions unable to get home. Pretty good looks there a couple different times, but it does stay under there with the 2-0.
14: The first goal was an own goal. First of all, the U.S. is the first team ever to open the tournament at the World Cup to have its first two goals an own goal. After the game one, game two, Circa put up odds for an own goal as the first goal, much like first touchdown score we have in the NFL in these primetime games, 85-1. Don't you have to bet that? There's been like five already in this tournament.
15: I was up there with some people who work at Circa whenever that went through, and they were like, great. Yeah, super. That went very well for us. Yeah, it was not a good result for them, but at least a good result that the U.S. does move on. And they did this about Christian Pulisic, by the way, does expect to play at least a little bit here in the third game, but good. Doug, now knowing that the U.S. is going to advance as it is, I'm wondering just exactly how much he will play, what the strategy will be for the U.S. just in general with their start.
14: Yeah, you got to worry about cards and managing sort of the situation for the, obviously, but the tournament's going to, now, for those who don't know, this is a bigger field, right? Mm-hmm. So previous tournaments, I believe, were 32, so now it's 48. So 50% more countries now in the field, and therefore, if you would win your group, you get, obviously, lower-tier teams, like third-place mm-hmm. teams from other groups, so maybe some countries that weren't even in a World Cup last right. time out. So you just position, you manage injuries. You know, obviously you mentioned Christian Pulisic, who is the most skilled player, but it's a position of surplus, striking forward, whatever you want to call it. So, but he hurt himself in sort of the practice leading up to the opener. If he gets a little run, he's going to get a little run just to kind of work out the kinks, the cobwebs, if you will. But it could not have unfolded better, all things considered. And they're going to probably sit guys who had a yellow card in yesterday. But everything is pointing in the right direction. But as we know from, let's say, March Madness, single elimination will be after group play, and anything can happen. A fluke goal early changes mm-hmm. how a game might unfold, and that's where everything can change. But all signs are very positive. Our country's embracing it's obviously on our soil, so you have a lot of college football environments in some of these. I was seeing on Twitter, one person said, I'd give anything, because you saw the crowd behind the desk in Seattle yesterday. I'd give anything to have Lee Corso put on like an eagle mascot helmet before a game to pick the Americans to win.
15: I'll tell you, that crowd up there in Seattle, we knew they were soccer fans anyway, if you followed what they do with MLS and all of that, but boy, that crowd was in it yesterday. That was awesome.
14: And that's, you know, the coach talked about it afterwards, saying it gave him a lift. I mean, that's, you know, what we do well, right? Mm-hmm. We can get behind something, especially when, like anything, when we're doing well, we become experts. But it's a global game. It's been awesome. And, you know, we have some studs out there, right? Mm-hmm. Some legit studs. Obviously, you mentioned Pulisic, who plays overseas between the years of the World Cup. And that's what we do. Maybe we'll get there. I was actually at the 1994 game at the Rose Bowl.
15: Nice.
14: The Escobar own goal, but that was the one where we beat Colombia. And the headline of the LA Times said, the day U.S. soccer grew up. Maybe it's a step-by-step thing.
15: Yeah.
14: It's been sort of dormant the last couple decades, but maybe this is a first step to actually being a contender or a peripheral contender. But Zlatan yesterday was asked, yes or no, can the U.S. win the World Cup? And he said yes.
15: Mm-hmm.
14: So now, can is different than will.
15: Exactly.
14: But at least there's some hope, right? They're not usually a tournament that's seen upsets over the years. It's usually one of the first, you know, top four or five favorites, but you never know.
15: 35-1 at DraftKings, if you do believe that the U.S. can win the World Cup. And we'll see what the strategy is. As Doug mentioned, there's going to be cards come into play, injury management comes into play, all the different stuff like that. And we'll see what the strategy is as they head into the third game Thursday for the U.S. there. As you mentioned, Paraguay does get by, even though they played 10 on 11 there for the vast majority of the second half. And what happened in this one is we get the covering the mouth red card for the first time here.
14: That's right.
15: In the World Cup. And basically what this is, it's a new international rule. And if it looks like two guys are going at it, so if it looks like it's not a friendly banter, if you cover the mouth, it's instant red card. Basically, this goes back to they're trying to keep from any racial stuff being said, any stuff like that that they can't verify, because obviously if you have the hand over the mouth, you can't verify it and whatever. And so there we see it, the first red card for the hand over the mouth.
14: I love the concept of the rule.
15: Yeah.
14: It seemed like a quick trigger, but if all the players knew it, right, mm-hmm. there's no warning, there's no growing pains, there's no adjustment period. It's just funny that they have such a short fuse, quick trigger with this, and then flopping's like egregious. Now, I understand flopping exists in other sports. I just feel we have all this technology. We should be able the next day to have 500 people reviewing video and mm-hmm. just hand out suspensions and things. If your sole goal of a play is to dupe the official, there's got to be a better way around this. It's not just soccer. I get it. But it's just funny that the sport that's known for faking, embellishing, duping officials is the one that has the quickest trigger.
15: Done so.
14: The slightest word or whatever because the cameras can catch lip readers? Yeah. I mean, is that what it is?
15: I guess it's they can go to replay at least and try to see if what was going on, if there's no hand.
14: When it first happened, I thought it was a spit or something like that, because I noticed that he didn't do anything, you know, physically. So I was like, did he spit in his face? So because we had that on, what, Thursday? Yeah. Was that the opening game of the NFL season, right, with the Eagles and Cowboys? We had a spit or something like that, maybe one of those primetime games. But that's what I thought initially was. And then I was like, oh, that makes sense.
15: Yeah.
14: Finally, we can use technology with the lip reading or whatever it is. Hey, they knew the rules.
15: Yeah, I'm with you on that. It's like, you know, once you hear it explained, I'm kind of like, okay, that makes sense. Because, yeah, I mean, you can get away with being a not nice guy if you can cover your mouth.
14: It reminds me of that NBA season where they were cracking down and saying, no chirping at the refs, right? As soon as you start and then what? There were a lot of technicals early, and then players adjusted. I'm just shocked that we actually saw the red card instead of a warning, given that it's a new, brand new rule, and obviously the stakes are so high.
15: Brazil 3-0 over Haiti, and then Morocco 1-0 there over Scotland. Logjam there in the Group C as Brazil and Morocco both are level at the top of that one. Over Major League Baseball, Doug, we saw something we have not seen in history, actually, as the Angels hit 5 home runs, had a 7-run inning, led by 7 runs, and still lost the game, according to our friends over at Opta. That is the first time in Major League Baseball that has ever happened, and it resurfaces this classic tweet that was going around there for a while, which was, Mike Trout hit 4 home runs, Shohei Ohtani did something that hasn't been done since 1921, and the Tigers beat the Angels 8-4, you know, or something like that. It's just like they've always been able to shock you with how bad they can be. And again, the A's get it done 12-11 there in 10 innings over the Angels, despite all of the things we just mentioned.
14: It was a ridiculous game. I have a bunch of TVs. I have 5 TVs. It was on the silent at night. There's not a ton going on, right? All the games are ending. And it was like 4-0 A's. They got early home runs with Kurtz and things like that. It was cruising along. And then it just, everything went out. Every time I'm looking up, it's a homer. It felt like the game was back here in Las Vegas in Summerlin. But it was wild. And then the A's mounted a big comeback in the bottom of the 9th. 2 outs, I believe, a 2-run shot to tie it. And then, like you said, they won in the 10th. But this ballpark and these AAA, it's just bizarre. At least there's no altitude in Sacramento like we had here in the game. But it's just, I wonder if it's going to hurt Kurtz if he ever really does get in the MVP discussion.
15: Yeah, no, I the power at least has picked up a little bit for him. I was kind of thinking that he was not in the discussion really at all because of the counting stat stuff. But he's gotten on track there with that. And by the way, that win, 38-38 now for this A's team. They're a half game back of the Mariners over there in the West. It's like the Mariners are

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7: We head to the bottom half of the fifth inning with Oklahoma on top of North Carolina in game one of the championship series of the College World Series. And it is Gavin Gallagher leading things off for the Tar Heels. First pitch, swing and a miss for a strike. 7 runs, 9 hits, no errors for Oklahoma. 3 runs, 5 hits, and one error, for the Tar Heels. Rager hanging in after a tough first inning. First pitch, next pitch, I should say, is fouled back up over the screen. And the count goes to nothing and two now to Gallagher, who had a 2-run single in that first inning and scored a run. He flied out to center field his next time up. Rager's ready. Or not quite yet. Now he's ready, and the pitch on the way. Way up and outside. He missed everything, including the glove of Dayton LeChance. As that ball trickles back to the screen, it's 1-2. Saw the high pitch count in the first inning for Rager. He's gotten it back under control. He's thrown 83 pitches in the ball game now. As we start the fifth inning. As his sign comes set in the pitch, high and outside as he tried to go off speed. 2 balls and 2 strikes to count now to Gallagher. The 3, 4, and 5 hitters for North Carolina. Down by 4 runs here in the fifth inning with a game about to become official and weather lurking out there. Here's the pitch. Up and in. 3 balls and 2 strikes as the count runs full.
8: Such a critical inning for Rager, who has done such a nice job battling back after the rough start. He's been solid through the last three.
7: Has his side, and the 3-2 hit high in the air to left field, but the ballpark's going to hold that one. Brendan Brock comes trotting in. He'll make the catch, and that's out number one here in the fifth. Let's pause 10 seconds for station identification. 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

0: stroke lead is nothing for Scottie Scheffler going to the final round. And then, you know, we're talking about the pressure, the final pairing, all that stuff. Could it be someone like a Xander Schauffele, who still has a couple of holes to finish here today? Can he, you know, can some of these guys that are still on the course, whether it's Xander Schauffele, Matt Fitzpatrick, even Colin Morikawa, although Colin Morikawa is one over, can any of these guys that are still on the course get a birdie or two in the final couple of holes to give themselves a chance to be within striking distance? I don't know. Because of how difficult the course has played, making up six or seven strokes is a lot. And that's just banking on Wyndham Clark to, you know, shoot even or worse here on Sunday. It's amazing, though, that the field is playing out exactly how you would expect a U.S. Open to play out. The last time that the U.S. Open was here at Shinnecock, one under was the winning score. And there was actually a prop bet that you can bet before this tournament started what was going to be the winning score. And basically, based on the math, it was like one under. If anybody shoots under par, you win your bet on the over-under on the total score, because it's a par 70, right? So anybody to shoot under par, you would win your bet if you bet the under. And right now, it looks like the winning score is going to be under par, because Wyndham Clark is 7 under. And again, it would take a horrific final round for him to not finish under par. The question is, will somebody else get themselves close? And maybe it's Scheffler sitting here at 1 under after shooting a 69 here on Saturday. But Wyndham Clark still on the course right now. He is 7 under through 14 holes. And let's see, are we watching Wyndham Clark right now to see what he does? Is this on the 15th or... I mean, it's got to be on the 15th hole. Only chance somebody has is if there's some mess-ups here down the stretch. Now, I'm not going to root for it. Obviously, I have my card. You guys know my card. I'm happy cashing with the, you know, my top tens if I don't get my outrights. I'm not going to root for anybody that is sitting here with an outright on Wyndham Clark to not get that ticket to come through for them. So if you did bet Wyndham Clark prior to the event beginning, you are sitting pretty right now, 7 under. Through 14 holes. Christopher Sanchez gets through the top of the first inning unscathed, and now it is Freddy Peralta's turn as the Mets and Phillies play our Saturday night primetime game here on Fox, nationally televised. The bet for us is the under 2.5 runs in the first three innings. We obviously had a scoreless top of the first inning. Phillies are batting now in the bottom of the first inning. Let's get through a nice clean inning here for Freddy Peralta, and we will feel very good going into the second inning. Elsewhere in Major League Baseball, in progress right now, the Guardians have taken an early 1-0 lead over the Houston Astros as they go to the bottom of the first in Houston. It was a Travis Pezzana home run in the top of the first inning for the Guardians, a guy who was shining very recently in the College World Series, already making his impact here for the Cleveland Guardians at the Major League Baseball level. That's the only other game that's in progress right now. We still have a couple of games to come later tonight. We'll get to those games coming up later tonight. But speaking of the College World Series, we are off to a very fast start as Oklahoma defeated North Carolina earlier today 9-3 to take a one-game-to-none series lead. They can win the national championship tomorrow, or if North Carolina wins, we will have an if game being played on Monday. We are going to be joined by our sports betting professor, Aaron Moore, will join us next, give us his best bets for the College World Series in Omaha. I'm Scott Sidemer. You can always hit me up on Twitter at ScottsOnAir, ScottsOnAir. Hit us up on the network at VSiN Live. One out here in the bottom of the first inning. We're feeling pretty good about our under sweat right now. We'll update you on this and more throughout the show. It's Live Bet Saturday here on VSiN.
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0: Well, Wyndham Clark bogeyed the 15th hole. He is 6 under. Still leading the U.S. Open, but for anybody that has an outright bet on any of these other golfers that are in the mix behind him, Scottie Scheffler sitting at 2nd at 1 under. We have a bunch of golfers at 1 under, a bunch of golfers even par. Maybe it is a reality going into tomorrow's final round if, in fact, Wyndham Clark can either finish at 6 under or maybe have another bogey on the final couple of holes and finish at 5 under and make this thing more of an interesting race. once we get into Sunday's final round. I'm Scott Seidenberg. This is Live Bet Saturday on VSiN, the Sports Betting Network. We are officially in, I don't want to say big sweat territory, but little sweat. Bryce Harper with a two-out solo home run off of Freddie Peralta has given the Phillies a 1-0 lead over the New York Mets going to the top of the second inning. So how about this? You have Christopher Sanchez on the mound, Freddie Peralta on the mound, a game with a total of 7.5. I guarantee you that Nerfy was pretty juiced, and it is a Yerfy, a yes run scored in the first inning with Harper's solo home run. We have the under 2.5 in the first three. Let's see if no other runs are scored for the remainder of the next two innings. Well, the College World Series got underway earlier today with Oklahoma beating North Carolina 9-3 as they take a 1-0 series lead. It's only a best of three, so they can win the national championship tomorrow. Joining us right now on the Progressive Guest Line to break down some college baseball is our sports betting professor, Aaron Moore. Aaron, what did you make of that 9-3 rout earlier here today? I've heard a lot of people talk about Oklahoma being the surprise team that no one thought was going to be at this point in Omaha, and now they're one game away from winning the national championship.
18: Yeah, Scott, no matter what, even if Oklahoma wins, they are the surprise team. North Carolina came into this series as a pretty heavy favorite. They were about a minus 190 favorite. In the game earlier, they were about a minus 170 favorite. So everything was pointing towards North Carolina. I wrote it up for VSiN. I took it and said, I think North Carolina's pitching is basically going to trump how hot Oklahoma is. Well, I was wrong, and I think everybody who was doubting Oklahoma was wrong. And it's interesting. I think what we talk about, so many different aspects of handicapping. How can you quantify a team being hot? How can you quantify momentum? And Oklahoma has really proven that their offense has been fantastic. Dayton LaChance had two home runs today. Their pitching has been strong as well. So it's interesting. And it's once again, what I wrote up in the article is, as a handicapper, you have to look at the better team with better pitching against the hotter team and the hot offensive bats. So obviously in game one, hot won, and it's going to be difficult for North Carolina, obviously, if you go down one in a best of three.
0: So the odds for tomorrow's game, North Carolina on DraftKings is a minus 154 favorite. The odds to win the series, Oklahoma's minus 225, North Carolina's plus 180. Do you think there's value on the plus 180 now on North Carolina? Because if they win here on Saturday, or excuse me, on Sunday, you got to figure they're close to a minus, you know, 180 to minus 1200 favorite in game number three. Or do you think the odds would be a lot closer in game number three?
18: Yeah, I think, Scott, if you like North Carolina to win game two, what I would recommend is maybe breaking up a little bit of that unit that you were going to take and put a little piece of them to win then obviously the series at that plus number. And I think what you have to look at recent history here in the Chapel Hill Super Regional, North Carolina lost game one to USC. So it's kind of a similar situation. But the difference is, and this is going to be interesting going into game two for North Carolina, where Ryan Lynch is going to start that game for the Diamond Heels. In the Super Regional in Chapel Hill, Jason DeCaro, the stud pitcher, he was the one that came back in game two and really helped them take back that series. Now, DeCaro today was terrible. He really had the opportunity, had an early lead, and just could not hold it. And it's interesting, a lot of us talk about Major League Baseball. Are we MLB bettors? And you're just looking at the College World Series. DeCaro is going to be a first-round pick. He's going to be a major league pitcher, and he really came up empty today. So that was interesting just for the people who are looking at the College World Series just from an MLB standpoint. The guy you're going to be seeing on a major league stadium pretty soon, DeCaro, he was not good today.
0: So if we want to just project ahead to a possible if game coming up on Monday, if we like North Carolina to win this game here on Sunday, again, they're minus 154 favorites. They're trailing one game to none. They need to win to force a pivotal game three on Monday. Is there a chance we see DeCaro or any of the pitchers that we saw today come back on Wednesday in a relief appearance? And if that's the case, do we then give more of an advantage to North Carolina over Oklahoma in that aspect?
18: Yeah, that's a good way of looking at it, Scott, because in today's game, North Carolina's two top relievers, only one of them pitched, Walker McDuffie. He only pitched 2 1/3 innings, so he could certainly come back. North Carolina's top arm out of the bullpen, Caden Glauber, did not pitch. So I expect him to be really used tomorrow. And then you would have to think DeCaro could come back in an if game. It's going to be everybody for North Carolina to take that opportunity. And obviously it looks difficult for North Carolina right now, down one game. Overall, they do have a better depth of pitching staff than the Sooners.
0: Okay, so I do like that. If you do like North Carolina, let's split up the bet. Do a little bit on the minus 154 on them, or shop around. Get the best money line price, of course, for tomorrow's game number two. And then put a little bit on the series price. Right now, at least up on DraftKings, North Carolina can get them plus 180 to win this series. We're talking to our sports betting professor, Aaron Moore, joining us on the Progressive Guest Line. I'm Scott Seidenberg. It's Live Bet Saturday here on VSiN, the sports betting network. We are sweating out a bet on the Phillies and the Mets. First three to go under. Aaron, I know you're there in Philadelphia. You say the Phillies don't score runs. Well, Bryce Harper hit a solo home run in the first inning, which is making me sweat a little bit right now.
18: Well, the reason Bryce Harper and Kyle Schwarber hit solo home runs is because Trey Turner cannot get on base. So that's really been one of the issues for the Phillies, is the top of the order being Trey Turner, the $100+ million man. Boy, he has been an awful leadoff hitter. So that's good if you're going to be taking the under with the Phillies. They do hit home runs, but they really do tend to be solo shots.
0: You know, looking at the standings in the National League East, the Braves, obviously, with the second best record in all of the league behind the Dodgers. At one point, the Braves did have the best record in the league, and they can go back and forth. Phillies are 8 games back, but it's obviously, we know the numbers. Ever since Don Mattingly took over, the Phillies have been a much better team. I do expect the Phillies to be aggressive come trade deadline time, because I think that Dave Dombrowski knows that this window is closing very, very fast on the Phillies' opportunity to win. Would you be interested in taking a flyer on the Philadelphia Phillies to come from behind and win the National League East?
18: That's becoming a popular conversation, Scott, because the Braves, who started off so well, have stumbled somewhat. As somebody who watches the Phillies religiously and looks at what they do, I have no interest in seeing or I have no interest in betting the Phillies. Obviously, as a fan, I'd love to see it. As a veteran handicapper, they just do not have a consistent offense. And you look at what's happened to the Phillies in the playoffs the last couple years, where there's so high expectation because of Sanchez, because of Wheeler when he's healthy to pitch in the playoffs. But a team that is overly reliant on the long ball just has stumbled consistently the last couple of years. And I think that's going to happen to the Phillies as the regular season moves on. And then ultimately in the playoffs, you're going to have the Dodgers and you're going to have the Brewers in front of them, and then the Braves as well. So those three teams, I'm going to put a clear tier above the Phillies. And I think it's one of the aspects about the Phillies, if you're going to look at maybe taking a flyer on them, they just do not have a farm system that is going to allow them to make a trade of any significance. The guy that I think could help them a lot and is being talked about is Christian Walker, the first baseman for Houston. The Phillies probably don't have enough to get him. So if you look at somebody like a Christian Walker as a baseline that the Phillies can't get, then certainly anybody above him, if it's a Buxton or if it's a Skubal, the Phillies just do not have the ammunition to get that type of player that would help them in October.
0: Yeah, the only thing that they have really to dangle is, like, they'll take on contracts, you know, they'll take on the money, like, that's fine, they'll spend, but you're right, if the farm system has nothing worth of value that any team would want out there, it's hard to see a team give up a huge piece for very limited assets. Hey, Aaron, great stuff as always, my friend. I'm very anxious to read your contributions to our upcoming NFL betting guide, which comes out on Monday here for VSiN Pro subscribers. So looking forward to that, and looking forward to chatting with you as we progress throughout the summer, gearing up for football season.
18: Thanks a lot, Scott. Good luck to you.
0: There he is, our sports betting professor, Aaron Moore, joining us on the Progressive Guest Line. 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
33: A power line is more than a power line. It's maintaining the bottom line for small businesses. It's keeping the assembly line moving for our workforce. For our brightest minds, it's meeting a deadline. It's on the front line with our heroes. And on the sidelines of the biggest games. It's a direct line to our loved ones. And it's a lifeline for the most vulnerable. there's a lot on the line. NV Energy. This is what we do.
0: Challenge. And yes, Wyndham Clark could have the round from hell and shoot four over tomorrow. If he does that, he's still going to be four under par. And the question is, anybody getting to four under? Anybody else on this field getting to five under? It would take a collapse of epic proportions for Wyndham Clark to lose this right now, sitting at eight under par. Looking at the updated odds up on DraftKings right now for this U.S. Open, Wyndham Clark is minus 320 to win. Scottie Scheffler, your second favorite, at 7-1. He is minus 320. And let's just look to see, out of curiosity, if the prediction markets have updated. Let's see what they have Wyndham Clark at. 77%. 77%. At least I'm looking at one. I'm looking at Polymarket here. And just out of curiosity, for those who want the odds on a, 77%, that would be the equivalent of minus 340 or so. So minus 335 comes out to exactly 77.01% on an implied probability. So if Polymarket's having it at at 77%, and you're seeing DraftKings is at, DraftKings just moved to minus 255. So there's actually value on that. But again, they might be a shot ahead of me. Wyndham Clark might have hit it into the rough or something on 17. I don't know. We have to watch, and I'm not watching intently. So I think it's very interesting when it comes to these prediction markets that you do pay attention to what the conversion is. And if you don't have like a handy, chart available for you, there are simple calculators that you can use, implied probability calculators, that can figure out exactly what those odds convert to. Because it's not only those odds that you have to think about when you're line shopping, it's also what fees are involved based on what bet you're going to be placing, what fees are involved on the take fee or, the ask bid, all that stuff, when it comes to these prediction markets. So anyway, Wyndham Clark is your leader right now at 8 under par after an eagle on 16. My goodness, eagles the par 5, 16. Two holes left. Does he have a bogey in him? I don't know. But again, it's going to be very difficult for anybody to catch Wyndham Clark here on Sunday, which stinks. Like, I want drama. I want to watch the drama. I'm on the air tomorrow on Live Bet Sunday, same time as tonight. You guys know it's every week here on VSiN. I want to be on the air sweating out Scottie Scheffler with a chance to win with an epic final round, and it comes down to the final two holes. Like, I want drama at the U.S. Open. This is our national championship. I don't want this to be a runaway victory. It's boring. Well, not boring for anybody that bet Wyndham Clark outright. Congratulations. I mean, those tickets, fantastic. You guys are great. But I want drama. We all want drama. Come on. There's nothing better than it. I'm Scott Satterberg. This is Live Bet Sunday, Saturday. Tomorrow's Live Bet Sunday. Today's Live Bet Saturday here on VSiN, the Sports Betting Network. Always on Twitter, at ScottsOnAir, ScottsOnAir. There is a review going on right now in Philadelphia. Bottom of the second inning, the Phillies with a 1-0 lead over the New York Mets. There was a Alec Bohm lineout to right field in which the Phillies have challenged, and I think the call has actually been overturned, so it is not a lineout. Was it upheld? I'm very confused here. It says on ESPN, it says Phillies challenged. There we go. Phillies challenged the call. The call was overturned. So it is a single for Alec Bohm, who is on first base now. Nobody out in the bottom of the second inning. How about a double play? Let's go. Let's get out of the let's limit the runs here for both of these teams. Again, for those who are just tuning in, our best bet in this game was the first three innings to go under 2.5 runs. Bryce Harper with a 2-out solo home run in the bottom of the first inning, your only run scored right now between the Phillies and the Mets. Also in progress, top of the third inning, the Guardians and Astros are tied at 1, as the Guardians got a Travis Bazana home run in the top of the first inning. Astros string across a couple of hits to get a run to tie them here, and here we are in the top of the third inning, 1-1, your score between the Astros and the Guardians. Coming up, still about an hour or so, from now, about an hour and a half from now, the Pirates and the Rockies from Colorado. Paul Skeens is on the mound for the Pirates, and Tomoyuki Sugano on the mound for the Rockies. Angels are at the A's. This one is at 10 o'clock Eastern time, 10:05 Eastern time. Red Sox at the Mariners at 10:10 Eastern. Orioles at the Dodgers also at 10:10, and as well as the Twins at the Diamondbacks. So a busy late slate tonight here in Major League Baseball, and you wonder what the turnaround is going to be like for tomorrow, if it's a late night. Monitor any extra inning affairs that might occur later, as well as it all comes into play for your handicapping Major League Baseball coming up here on Sunday. The World Cup is in progress as well. We had two exciting games earlier today. The Netherlands with a 5-1 victory over Sweden. Germany comes from behind to defeat the Ivory Coast 2-1 to take care of business in their group. They were down 1-0 at the half. They scored the equalizer about the 68th minute, and then they scored in the extra time, the 94th minute, to get the 2-1 victory. You could have had Germany on that live line, I think, at half. I live betted at half at plus 210 on the three-way line. But I'm pretty sure up until the 68th minute when they got the equalizer, you could have gotten a much higher price on them to win, obviously, the three-way line. And then same thing, obviously, once it's tied. Because once it's tied, I find it, especially if you can understand what these teams need to do in order to advance, whether all they need is to secure the point or all they need is to avoid the loss, whatever it is. Sometimes these teams, if the game is tied late, 75th minute or so, that could be your go time to place a live wager on a draw if both teams are just content getting out of there with the 1 point. And so understand what these teams need in the groups in order to advance, or in order to maybe make the third game not as full of drama, or maybe that third match is an easier match. Whatever it is, like there's things that these teams need as we progress throughout this group stage where you can kind of make the determination, hey, we're in the 75th minute, we're tied 1-1. I don't think anybody is going to force the issue here. I think both teams are going to be content getting out of here with a draw. Let's live bet the draw. Yeah, you're not going to get the best number. You're not going to get the best number, the number that you could have had before the game started, but you still get a good number on that three-way line on betting the draw. And I think that's the time you want to buy in, about the 70th or 75th minute or so. Again, depending on what these teams need in their respective group stages. We're going to talk more World Cup soccer coming up with Adam Zdrojek from RotoWire in about 10 minutes or so from now. I'm going to get his take on live betting the draw in those situations, if in fact you know what these teams need moving forward. We have a game coming up at the top of the hour, Ecuador taking on Curaçao. Both of these teams are coming off of a draw in their previous, both these teams are coming off of a loss in their previous match. It was Curaçao who got destroyed by Germany. That was the 7-1 rout, and Ecuador had the surprising result of losing 1-0 to the Ivory Coast. So what I've been doing a lot here in this World Cup in the second games of these group stages is backing the teams that had the surprising results or the unfavorable results in their first match, because they need to have the strong results in the second match. And for a game like tonight with Ecuador coming off of that surprising loss in their first match, the onus is on them to take it here in this second match. Now, the price is there, right? They're minus 650 on the three-way line. So if you're going to look at maybe the spread, you can look at betting Ecuador maybe on the handicap, minus one, minus one and a half. You can look at team total goals. Ecuador team total over 2.5 goals is minus 132. If you think they can put up three here on a country in Curaçao that allowed Germany to score 7 goals against them. So we'll get the take coming up from Adam Zdrojek. Also, just how great has the coverage of this World Cup been? I mean, my favorite thing right now on social media is watching all like Europeans and coming here to America, Europeans and Asians coming here to America and not like for the first time and not like understanding things like free refills of soda at restaurants and coffee and going into stores like Costco and Walmart. Really goes to show you how different it is here in the United States than it is the rest of the world. We'll talk World Cup coming up next with Adam Zdrojek. I'm Scott Seidenberg, always on Twitter @ScottsOnAir. 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Well, they didn't throw home.
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